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2: Welcome to the What's On Guide for July 2026. 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Saturday, July the 18th, Books for All. Cheap paperbacks to collectible tomes. The dealers have hundreds of years of experience from 9:30am to 3pm. ABBA Chic are an authentic looking and sounding ABBA tribute band. It's suitable for all ages, and that will be at the Faversham Assembly Rooms, and that's at 8pm. Wednesday the 22nd of July, Tiny Tim's stand-up adventure, and that's at the Faversham Assembly Rooms. Now it's your turn to join the man behind the voice on his biggest adventure to date. Come along for a night with Tiny Tim, live, on stage, in person, and that's at 8pm. Saturday, July the 25th, Faversham Military Modelling Show. Whether you're a modeller or simply interested in the hobby, the Faversham Military Modelling Show offers plenty to see, and that's from 10am to 3:30pm. Tuesday, July the 28th, Doorstep Duets 2026. Now in its sixth year, Doorstep Duets was originally created in 2021 by New Adventurers and Farnham Maltings as a response to social isolation. Offering free opportunities for local communities to enjoy world-class dance performances on their street, in their park, or through local community organisations. There will be two free performances in Market Square, Faversham, by the Guildhall. There are no tickets required, just turn up and watch. Performance times will be confirmed. Friday, the July the 31st, Tea Break. This is a beautifully hand-painted touring tuk-tuk which offers audiences a cup of chai and a two-hander contemporary Indian dance piece, and that's at 11am and 1:30pm. Now at the Arden Theatre, Wednesday the 15th to Saturday the 18th of July, at the Arden Theatre, Rumours' Neil Simon, starting at 7:30pm. Saturday matinee is 2pm and tickets are £12 or £10. Now at the Royal Cinema, on Monday the 13th of July, Blue Moon is showing at 7:30pm and that's a 15 rating. Friday the 3rd to Sunday the 5th of July, 6692 One Aim Rally, a family-friendly event with various bands, food and trade stalls, bars and a bike show, and that's at the John Wright Memorial Field. All proceeds to the Queen's Regimental Riders Association. And the Faversham Creek Trust have got various guided walks throughout July.
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3: There are two types of drive you can have on the motorway. One that feels like this.
4: Or one that feels...
3: 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The difference is just a few little changes, like giving more space to the car in front or not hogging the middle lane. Because being a little more considerate on the road actually reduces congestion and collisions, which transforms everyone's journey. So we all feel a little less and a lot more National Highways.
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Too late to collect my pay. 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
4: 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I'd like to give a big thank you to Jenny and the Real Faversham Gigs Guide for live music updates weekly. The coverage given to the residents of Faversham and surrounding areas has enabled the social media presence to grow rapidly. Instagram has over 2,400 followers, Facebook over 1,100 followers, but over 300,200 views per month, cross-posted to 10 groups, including Faversham's music venues, W3 Kent Gigs, Faversham Residence Group, and many others. So therefore, reaching out to over 70,000 music fans. So thank you, Jenny, for that. It is really appreciated. Wednesday the 8th of July, live music with the Real Faversham Gigs Guide. John Ward Trio are at Folk Club at the Limes, starting at 7:30pm. Entry is £10 or £11. 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Ukulele Strummers are at the Market Inn, starting at 7:30pm. And Andy Bennett's Jazz Band are at the Limes, starting at 8pm. 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That's from 7:30pm and tickets are £20. 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Now live music for Friday with the Real Faversham Gigs Guide. The Beard Conspiracy are at McNaid starting at 6:30pm. Matt Brooks is at the Limes, and the Red Hot Chili Players are at the Quay, and both of these start at 8pm. The Chews are at the Market Inn, and Acadum are at the Sun Inn, and both of those start at 8:30pm. Saturday the 11th of July, in Whitstable at 180 Cromwell Road, Craft Love Market is open from 10am to 3pm. 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Double or Nothing Duo are at the Railway. Nick Bennett is at the Baltic House, and both of these start at 7pm. Millie Cooper is at the Limes, and she starts at 8pm. Sunday the 12th of July, at the Royal Cinema, National Theatre Live, Playboy of the Western World 2026, and that's on at 4pm and is a 15 rating. In Whitstable at 180 Cromwell Road, Craft Love Market is on, and that opens from 10am till 3pm. Live music for a Sunday with the Real Faversham Gigs Guide. As Is Now are at McNaid Hot Barn, starting at 1pm. Adam Green are at Baltic House, starting at 2pm. Groove Shack is at the Market Inn, and that's from 2:30pm. Hullabaloo is at the Red Lion in Herne Hill, starting at 3pm. And Last Orders are at the Quay, starting at 6pm. And of course, you can check out the websites for all these events. thealex.org.uk/events. royalcinema.co.uk/Faversham/out now. And for further details of any of the information on the gigs running across, you can go to the Real Faversham Gigs Guide on the Facebook pages, and of course the Faversham Gigs Guide also on the Facebook pages. 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
2: 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Instagram has over 2,400 followers, Facebook over 1,100 followers, but over 300,200 views per month, cross-posted to 10 groups, including Faversham's music venues, W3 Kent Gigs, Faversham Residence Group, and many others. So therefore, reaching out to over 70,000 music fans. So thank you, Jenny, for that. It is really appreciated. Thursday the 9th of July, live music with the Real Faversham Gigs Guide. Ukulele Strummers are at the Market Inn, starting at 7:30pm, and Andy Bennett's Jazz Band are at the Limes, starting at 8pm. 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That's from 7:30pm, and tickets are £20. 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Now, live music for Friday with the Real Faversham Gigs Guide. The Beard Conspiracy are at McNaid, starting at 6:30pm. Matt Brooks is at the Limes, and the Red Hot Chili Players are at the Quay, and both of these start at 8pm. The Chews are at the Market Inn, and Arcadum are at the Sun Inn, and both of those start at 8:30pm. 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Double or Nothing Duo are at the Railway. Nick Bennett is at Baltic House, and both of these start at 7pm. Millie Cooper is at the Limes, and she starts at 8pm. Sunday the 12th of July, at the Royal Cinema, National Theatre Live, Playboy of the Western World 2026, and that's on at 4pm and is a 15 rating. In Whitstable at 180 Cromwell Road, Craft Love Market is on, and that opens from 10am till 3pm. Live music for Sunday with the Real Faversham Gigs Guide, As Is Now are at McNaid Hot Barn, starting at 1pm. Adam Green are at Baltic House, starting at 2pm. Groove Shack is at the Market Inn, and that's from 2:30pm. Hullabaloo is at the Red Lion in Herne Hill, starting at 3pm. And Last Orders are at the Quay, starting at 6pm. And of course, you can check out the websites for all these events. thealex.org.uk/events, royalcinema.co.uk/faversham/out now. 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

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Okay, all you need is some patience and a little practice, and you'll soon be disco dancing with the best. Let's start with the basic two-beat turn. I'll count it for you like this. Step

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0: Alegria Macarena, que tu cuerpo é para dar la alegria, cosa buena. 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
1: Welcome to the What's On Guide for July 2026. At the Alexander Centre, Friday the 10th of July, Lou Sanders and Harriet Kemsley, there are warm-ups at the Faversham Assembly Rooms. 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Saturday, July the 18th, Books for All. Cheap paperbacks to collectible tomes. The dealers have hundreds of years of experience from 9:30am to 3pm. ABBA Chic are an authentic looking and sounding ABBA tribute band. It's suitable for all ages, and that will be at the Faversham Assembly Rooms, and that's at 8pm. Wednesday the 22nd of July, Tiny Tim's stand-up adventure, and that's at the Faversham Assembly Rooms. Now it's your turn to join the man behind the voice on his biggest adventure to date. Come along for a night with Tiny Tim, live, on stage, in person, and that's at 8pm. Saturday, July the 25th, Faversham Military Modelling Show. Whether you're a modeller or simply interested in the hobby, the Faversham Military Modelling Show offers plenty to see, and that's from 10am to 3:30pm. Tuesday, July the 28th, Doorstep Duets 2026. Now in its sixth year, Doorstep Duets was originally created in 2021 by New Adventurers and Farnham Maltings as a response to social isolation. Offering free opportunities for local communities to enjoy world-class dance performances on their street, in their park, or through local community organisations. There will be two free performances in Market Square, Faversham, by the Guild Hall. There are no tickets required, just turn up and watch. Performance times will be confirmed. Friday, the July the 31st, Tea Break. This is a beautifully hand-painted touring tuk-tuk which offers audiences a cup of chai and a two-hander contemporary Indian dance piece, and that's at 11am and 1:30pm. Now at the Arden Theatre, Wednesday the 15th to Saturday the 18th of July, at the Arden Theatre, Rumours' Neil Simon, starting at 7:30pm, Saturday matinee is 2pm and tickets are £12 or £10. Now at the Royal Cinema, on Monday the 13th of July, Blue Moon is showing at 7:30pm and that's a 15 rating. Friday the 3rd to Sunday the 5th of July, 66-92 One Aim Rally, a family-friendly event with various bands, food and trade stalls, bars and a bike show, and that's at the John Wright Memorial Field. All proceeds to the Queen's Regimental Riders Association. And the Faversham Creek Trust have got various guided walks throughout July.
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Purple Beach. It was called GLAD. Decades Breakfast, good morning. On the show, then, your musical memories, your musical birthdays, One Second Wonder, Year of Fortune, and we'll get into your lyric game in just a moment. I'll give you the lyrics to a famous song. You see if you can work out what the song is after Billy J. Kramer.

Lee J. Kramer, along with the Decoaches and Little Children on your Decades Breakfast. Let's get into your lyric game then for your Thursday morning. The lyrics this morning are this: tumble out of bed and I stumble to the kitchen, pour myself a cup of ambition. What is that song? Any ideas on that one? Tumble out of bed and I stumble to the kitchen, pour myself a cup of ambition. That sounds familiar, doesn't it? But what is it?

Cage breakfast, not a cup of ambition, like in our lyric game, a cup of storm. Storminess? No, it doesn't sound right either, does it? Anyway, born on this day, 1954, Debbie Sledge was born.

Happy birthday today, Debbie Sledge, one of the sisters in Sister Sledge, born on this day back in 1954. Lost in Music on your Decades Breakfast. On this day back in 1983, Wham! They went to number one on the UK album chart with their debut release. It was called Fantastic.

0: Let's Kiss on your decade's breakfast. Those crazy, crazy nights. And completing a double shot of the 80s, Wham and Freedom from their album. A fantastic, your decade's breakfast. Let's do your Year of Fortune.
1: 1973.
0: Back to the 70s then, 1973 this morning. In a moment, Cliff Richard. First up, Limmy and the Family Cooking.

can work it out on your decade's breakfast. Did they work it out? And Hot Chocolate, no doubt about it. The Beatles, though, were number one with that in 1965, and Hot Chocolate, number two in 1980. No doubt.

That was number four in the UK back in 1960. Steve Lawrence and Footsteps on your Decades Breakfast. We're doing your lyric game this morning. These are the lyrics I've given you today. Tumble out of bed and I stumble to the kitchen, pour myself a cup of ambition. Any ideas on that song today? We're going to play that for you soon. A very famous song. You should kick yourself if you get this wrong this morning. Don't do it too hard, though. I don't want any claims. Thanks very much.

Shirelles on your Decades Breakfast. Mama Said, and Earth, Wind & Fire, September, 60s and 70s together right there. Talking about wind, on this day, 1962, Bob Dylan, he recorded the song Blowing in the Wind.

can a mountain exist before it is washed to the sea? Yes, and how many years can some people exist before they're allowed to be free? Yes, and how many times can a man turn his head and pretend that he just doesn't

song was recorded on the 9th of July back in 1962, a long time ago. Bob Dylan and Blowing in the Wind on your Decades Breakfast. On this day, 1950, Gwen Guthrie was born. In the 80s, in 1986, in fact, she had a number 5 hit, Ain't Nothing Going On.

0: Lancastery, ain't nothing going on but the rent on your decade's breakfast, UK number 5 back in 1986. Morning from Mark Gale, we're doing your lyric game this morning. These lyrics today, did you work this one out? Tumble out of bed, I stumble to the kitchen, pour myself a cup of ambition. If you didn't get this right, shame on you.
1: Tumble out of bed and I stumble to the kitchen, pour myself a cup of ambition.
0: Well done if you got this one right today. Commiserations if not. Back to 1980 for Dolly Parton and 9 to 5.

still looking fantastic today and sounding as she ever did. 9 to 5 on your Decades Breakfast, and you think she's working 9 to 5. She's just got into business in America and opened a roadside cafe type place. If you ever heard of Bucky's in the US, which is an amazing place, we love it there, me and Mrs. G and the kids. Dolly has set up like an alternative. She's not gone into competition, she just set up her own roadside cafe. It's got a shop there, it's got everything you can buy, literally anything you'd ever want. These places are amazing. On a hot day, get a nice cold drink and you get it for cheap, like a dollar as well. All right, coming up for you then, another hour of the oldies you love to sing along to. Plus, we got your 1 second wonder. I'll play you 1 second of a famous song. You see if you can work out what that is. All right, no problem.

Boys Band and Zoom on your Decades Breakfast. How good does that sound on your radio? Even though it's from 1982, sounds fantastic, doesn't it? Let's do your 1 second wonder then for your Thursday morning. Whoa!

0: let's do it then. Thursday's 1 second wonder. Are you ready for this?
1: Oh, no.
0: Oh, dear. Here's your 1 second today.
2: Give me the music, please.
0: What's that 1 second? Any ideas on that one? You would have heard the song before, but can you work it out from the 1 second?
2: Give me the music, please.
0: Any ideas, me dears, or are you going to pass?
3: Is it?

Bristol. Hang on in there, baby. That was covered in latter years by Curiosity. After they took the cat bit away, they stopped killing the cat because it wasn't real. They never did it. Right, on the way, got Ricky Nelson for you in a moment. Let's do a musical birthday. On this day, 1959, Jim Kerr of Simple Minds was born.

Nelson, it's late on your decade's breakfast. Simple Minds, She's a River. Happy birthday, Jim Kerr. Simple Minds, born on this day, 1959. I know that one-second wonder in homes across the UK and the world, driving people mad this morning. And I know there's people in offices that listen as well, all together collectively. I'm driving them all mad this morning. Happy days. On this day, 1957, Mark Almond was born.

Oh, the instruments, they sounded very simple back in 1967 on that one, didn't they? Loving Spoonful, Nashville Cats, and Happy Birthday, Mark Allman. There he was with Gene Pitney. Something's Got a Hold of My Heart. Let's find out what day.

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3: UK number two.

There you go. How about that? You're a bit in the middle of part two this morning. Johnny Logan, What's Another Year? Back in 1980, it was number one for him. Superb. And in 1974, number two, not quite making it to the top. Backman, Turner Overdrive, and You Ain't Seen Nothing Yet. The

0: Breakfast back to 1972. Children of the Revolution. We're doing your One Second Wonder this morning. Is it driving you wild?
1: Give me the music, please.
0: What is that song today? We'll give you a little bit more time with that one, shall we?

0: Can't wait another minute on your Decades Breakfast and the Zombies time of the season. Let's do a musical birthday on this day, 1971. Kelvin Grant was born. You probably won't know who he is. Let me tell you, in 1982, he was singing on this song.
1: This generation rules the nation with version.

0: Sailor and Girls, Girls, Girls on your Decades Breakfast. And in the interest of being fair, there was also a song called Boys, Boys, Boys. It might have been 10 or so years later, but it came in the end. Musical Youth and Pastor Dutchy. Happy birthday to Musical Youth member Calvin Grant, born on this day, 1971. Let's give you the answer to your 1 second wonder. What was the 1 second this morning?
1: Give me the music, please.
0: The answer, it was the Elgins and Heaven Must Have Sent You.

Kevin must have sent you the Elgins, eh? Go, that's your 1 second wonder answer for your Thursday morning. Well done if you got that one right, and that is it, your decade's breakfast done. Thanks for tuning in. I'm out of here. I'm off for me breakfast. I'm going to keep the radio on. I'm going to keep listening. Have yourselves a great Thursday, won't you? Let's do breakfast.

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3: 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I'd like to give a big thank you to Jenny and the Real Faversham Gigs Guide for live music updates weekly. The coverage given to the residents of Faversham and surrounding areas has enabled the social media presence to grow rapidly. Instagram has over 2,400 followers, Facebook over 1,100 followers, but over 300,200 views per month, cross-posted to 10 groups, including Faversham's music venues, W3 Kent Gigs, Faversham Residence Group, and many others. So therefore reaching out to over 70,000 music fans. So thank you, Jenny, for that. It's really appreciated. Thursday the 9th of July, live music with the Real Faversham Gigs Guide. Ukulele Strummers are at the Market Inn starting at 7:30 p.m. and Andy Bennett's Jazz Band are at the Limes starting at 8 p.m. Friday the 10th of July, at the Alexander Centre, Lou Sanders and Harriet Kemsley warm-ups are at the Faversham Assembly Rooms. That's from 7:30 p.m. and tickets are £20. 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The Beard Conspiracy are at McNaid starting at 6:30 p.m. Matt Brooks is at the Limes and the Red Hot Chili Players are at the Quay, and both of these start at 8 p.m. The Chews are at the Market Inn and Arcadum are at the Sun Inn, and both of those start at 8:30 p.m. Saturday the 11th of July, in Whitstable at 180 Cromwell Road, Craft Love Market is open from 10 a.m. to 3 p.m. Live music for a 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Live music all day from 12 till 6 p.m. Double or Nothing Duo are at the Railway. Nick Bennett is at the Baltic House, and both of these start at 7 p.m. Millie Cooper is at the Limes, and she starts at 8 p.m. Sunday the 12th of July, at the Royal Cinema, National Theatre Live, Playboy of the Western World 2026, and that's on at 4 p.m. and is a 15 rating. In Whitstable at 180 Cromwell Road, Craft Love Market is on, and that opens from 10 a.m. till 3 p.m. Live music for a Sunday with the Real Faversham Gigs Guide. As Is Now are at McNaid Hot Barn starting at 1 p.m. Adam Green are at Baltic House starting at 2 p.m. Groove Shack is at the Market Inn, and that's from 2:30 p.m. Hullabaloo is at the Red Lion in Herne Hill starting at 3 p.m. And Last Orders are at the Quay starting at 6 p.m. And of course, you can check out the websites for all these events. thealex.org.uk/events, 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And for further details of any of the information or the gigs running across, you can go to the Real Faversham Gigs Guide on the Facebook pages. 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
7: 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It's me again. 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

0: So what a monster of a tune it was, Reef. Place your hands. On its way, Rick Astley, but not that one.
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2: There are two types of drive you can have on the motorway. One that feels like this. Or one that feels... like this. The difference is just a few little changes, like giving more space to the car in front or not hogging the middle lane. Because being a little more considerate on the road actually reduces congestion and collisions, which transforms everyone's journey. So we all feel a little less and a lot more National Highways.
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I'll be your baby tonight.

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1: You're tuned into the right place at the right time. It's only Blinkin' Mick Hall.

0: So doing your memories from the 90s and the noughties, what have you had on this last half an hour? Gattaca's Passion, Gusto, Disco's Revenge, Wild Child with the Renegade Master, and MGMT Kids. What does this button do? It's only Black Eyed Peas.
1: Gotta get that. Gotta get that. Gotta get that.

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1: Your Nigel's a Naughty Show, nearly done for another week. 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
3: Hello, welcome to The Classical Mix on Radio Faversham with me, Naomi Anderson. The Classical Mix is an hour-long stream of consciousness, a musical rabbit hole made up of mostly, but not all, classical music. Angels and the celestial realms are the inspiration for a lot of today's music. More on that later, but first we'll start with some piano music by Joseph Haydn. Here's the Fantasia in C major, played by Peter Donohoe.

0: That was Moon Moons by Anna Meredith, taken from her 2019 album Fibs. Before it was Music for Choir by Jessica Ulusoy-Horsley. We heard the first part of Angel's Music, Colours of Light's Sound, which was sung by Tom Herring, with Tenebrae conducted by Nigel Short.
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0: You're listening to The Classical Mix. I've got a bit of a journey for you next, so sit back and settle in for the next 15 minutes or so. In a moment, we're going to hear some channeled music realised by Gloucestershire-based composer Jeannie Evans. Message from the Mystery is sung by the Gloucester Cathedral Youth Choir. But by way of a preamble, here's the prelude from a suite in D for harpsichord by French composer Louis Couperin, played by Jean Rondeau.

0: Engel Concert, or Angelic Concert, by 20th century German composer Paul Hindemith. It was performed by the Berlin Philharmonic, conducted by Claudio Abbado.
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0: 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A short sequence next, just for balance. Here's Spaceship by Meredith Monk, arranged for the Bang on a Can All-Stars by Michael Gordon.

0: The last bars of music that Mozart ever wrote. That was the Lacrimosa from his Requiem. Mozart wrote the first 8 bars only while he was very, very ill and died aged just 35 before he could complete it. His pupil, Franz Xaver Süssmayr, completed it, and we heard it performed by Les Arts Florissants, directed by William Christie.
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0: You're listening to The Classical Mix. Next up is part of 20th century English composer John Taverner's music for cello and strings called The Protecting Veil. Written in 1989, it was subsequently nominated for a Mercury Prize in 1992. Here's the cellist, Stephen Isserlis, with the London Symphony Orchestra, conducted by Gennady Rozhdestvensky, with Part 4, The Incarnation.

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1: Irrlicht, or Primal Light, part of Gustav Mahler's Symphony No. 2, known as the Resurrection Symphony. It was sung by Elisabeth Kidman with the Czech Philharmonic, conducted by Semyon Bychkov. And that brings us around to the last sequence today. So thanks so much for listening to The Classical Mix with me, Naomi Anderson, here on Radio Faversham. I hope you've enjoyed today's mix. 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We love to have your feedback. Two tracks to close today's show. We'll end with a collaboration between Scottish percussionist Evelyn Glennie and American producer Michael A. Levine. It's a track called Seraph, taken from their 2018 album Double Crossings. But we'll start with another collaboration, part two of a piece called Clamour by Yorkshire-based composer Matthew Pollard and writer Peter Kenny. It's performed by Glenn Capra, Jem Muharrem, Tom Norell and Adam Bushell. Until next time, bye for now.

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The songs you have just heard was from Tim McGraw, was the cowboy in me from the album, Set This Circus Down, 2001. Tim McGraw, a prominent figure in country music, has delivered numerous hits throughout his career. And up next is a Not a Moment Too Soon, from the album, Not a Moment Too Soon, 1994, each reflecting different themes and emotions.

The Window Up Above is a popular country song originally written and recorded by George Jones in 1960. It's been covered by numerous artists over the years, including Irish country singer Jimmy Buckley. Jimmy Buckley's version in 1990 of The Window Up Above is one of his popular renditions, often performed live. His interpretation adds a fresh take to the classic, keeping the traditional country sound while bringing his own style to the vocals. Up next, Johnny Brady's cover of On the Wings of a Dove was released in 2015. The song itself is a country gospel classic originally written by Bob Ferguson and popularized by Ferlin Husky in 1960. Johnny Brady's version brings a contemporary feel to the timeless message of hope and faith expressed in the song.

Larry Cunningham's version of The Shoe Goes on the Other Foot Tonight was released in 1966. The song was originally written by Buddy Mize and first recorded by Marty Robbins in 1966, but Larry Cunningham's version gained popularity, particularly in Ireland.

Next up, Jimmy Buckley's version of Diggy Liggy Low is a cover of the original song written by J.D. Miller and first recorded by Doug Kishore in 1961. Jimmy Buckley, a well-known Irish country singer, released his own version on his 2003 album, Your Wedding Day, which became popular in Ireland, but the exact release year of his version isn't widely documented. The song has Cajun roots and tells the story of a lively couple, Diggy Liggy Low and Diggy Liggy Lee.

Next up, Good to Go by Jeffrey Steele was released on April 22, 2003. This song is the title track from his album Good to Go. Steele is known for his work as both a singer and a prolific songwriter in the country music industry.

And here's another one from Jeffrey Steele, Me and My Gang, written by Jeffrey Steele along with Tony Mullins, was released as part of the album Me and My Gang by Rascal Flatts on April 4, 2006. Steele co-wrote the song, but it was performed and made famous by Rascal Flatts.

0: to 1 o'clock and Thursdays at 2.
1: Coming up next, Writing on Paper is a song by Larry Cunningham from his 2012 album, Real Country Music. He was one of Ireland's prominent country music singers who was a key figure in the Irish showband era. The song is part of his extensive discography, which reflects his blend of country and Irish traditional music, a style that won him wide recognition both in Ireland and internationally.

0: And now one from George Jones, who's gonna chop my baby's kindling when I'm gone, is a live country song that brings Jones' classic humor and storytelling to the forefront. Performed in his signature traditional country style, the song was featured in his First Time Live album, released in 1985. The song humorously addresses a man's concerns about who will take care of household chores, like chopping wood, once he's no longer around.
1: I wanna know one thing. Who's gonna chop my baby's kid?

And now another one from George. The Grand Tour is one of his most iconic songs, released in 1974 as the title track of his album, The Grand Tour. Written by Nara Wilson, Carmel Taylor, and George Rishi, the song became a massive hit, reaching number one on the country charts and solidifying Jones' status as one of country music's greatest vocalists.

And now, Patrick Feeney's A Man of My Word is a standout track that highlights his deep connection to Irish country music. Known for his soulful voice and emotional delivery, Feeney uses this song to convey the values of honesty and staying true to one's promises, key themes in many traditional country songs.

Next up, Nathan Carter, with Beautiful Life is the title track from his 2015 album, which blends country music with Irish folk elements. Released through Decca Records, the song reflects themes of optimism, joy, and appreciating life's simple pleasures. This upbeat and heartwarming tune is one of the highlights of the album, which includes other popular songs like On the Boat to Liverpool and Good Morning Beautiful.

0: Next up and last on the show, Pike, County Breakdown, is a fast-paced instrumental by Bill Monroe, often regarded as one of the most influential figures in bluegrass music. It features prominent mandolin and banjo picking, highlighting the traditional bluegrass sound that Monroe pioneered. The song is named after Pike County, a region in Kentucky.
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0: 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You know, when you're drawing from the 50s, 60s, 70s, and 80s, you never know what you're going to hear next. I'll be giving you some of the stories behind the songs. 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
3: Welcome to the What's On Guide for July 2026. 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The dealers have hundreds of years of experience from 9:30am to 3pm. ABBA Chic are an authentic-looking and sounding ABBA tribute band. It's suitable for all ages, and that will be at the Faversham Assembly Rooms, and that's at 8pm. Wednesday the 22nd of July, Tiny Tim's stand-up adventure, and that's at the Faversham Assembly Rooms. Now it's your turn to join the man behind the voice on his biggest adventure to date. Come along for a night with Tiny Tim, live, on stage, in person, and that's at 8pm. Saturday, July the 25th, Faversham Military Modelling Show. Whether you're a modeller or simply interested in the hobby, the Faversham Military Modelling Show offers plenty to see, and that's from 10am to 3:30pm. Tuesday, July the 28th, Doorstep Duets 2026. Now in its sixth year, Doorstep Duets was originally created in 2021 by New Adventurers and Farnham Maltings as a response to social isolation. Offering free opportunities for local communities to enjoy world-class dance performances on their street, in their park, or through local community organisations. There will be two free performances in Market Square, Faversham, by the Guildhall. There are no tickets required, just turn up and watch. Performance times will be confirmed. Friday, the July the 31st, Tea Break. This is a beautifully hand-painted touring tuk-tuk which offers audiences a cup of chai and a two-handed contemporary Indian dance piece. And that's at 11am and 1:30pm. Now at the Arden Theatre, Wednesday the 15th to Saturday the 18th of July, at the Arden Theatre, Rumours Neil Simon, starting at 7:30pm. Saturday matinee is 2pm and tickets are £12 or £10. Now at the Royal Cinema, on Monday the 13th of July, Blue Moon is showing at 7:30pm and that's a 15 rating. Friday the 3rd to Sunday the 5th of July, 66-92 One Aim Rally, a family-friendly event with various bands, food and trade stalls, bars and a bike show, and that's at the John Wright Memorial Field. All proceeds to the Queen's Regimental Riders Association. And the Faversham Creek Trust have got various guided walks throughout July.
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2: 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And here's Nikki, driving off for a morning coffee. 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And for horse riders, like Joe on Daisy here, slow down to under 10 miles per hour and allow at least 2 metres. 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
2: 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The coverage given to the residents of Faversham and surrounding areas has enabled the social media presence to grow rapidly. Instagram has over 2,400 followers, Facebook over 1,100 followers, but over 300,200 views per month, cross-posted to 10 groups, including Faversham's music venues, W3 Kent Gigs, Faversham Residence Group, and many others. So therefore reaching out to over 70,000 music fans. So thank you, Jenny, for that. It is really appreciated. Thursday the 9th of July, live music with the Real Faversham Gigs Guide. Ukulele Strummers are at the Market Inn starting at 7:30 p.m. and Andy Bennett's Jazz Band are at the Limes starting at 8 p.m. Friday the 10th of July, at the Alexander Centre, Lou Sanders and Harriet Kemsley warm-ups are at the Faversham Assembly Rooms. That's from 7:30 p.m. and tickets are £20. 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The Beard Conspiracy are at McNaid starting at 6:30 p.m. Matt Brooks is at the Limes and the Red Hot Chili Players are at the Quay, and both of these start at 8 p.m. The Chews are at the Market Inn and Arcadum are at the Sun Inn, and both of those start at 8:30 p.m. Saturday the 11th of July, in Whitstable at 180 Cromwell Road, Craft Love Market is open from 10 a.m. to 3 p.m. Live music for a 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Live music all day from 12 till 6 p.m. Double or Nothing Duo are at the Railway. Nick Bennett is at Baltic House, and both of these start at 7 p.m. Millie Cooper is at the Limes and she starts at 8 p.m. Sunday the 12th of July, at the Royal Cinema, National Theatre Live, Playboy of the Western World 2026, and that's on at 4 p.m. and is a 15 rating. In Whitstable at 180 Cromwell Road, Craft Love Market is on and that opens from 10 a.m. till 3 p.m. Live music for Sunday with the Real Faversham Gigs Guide. As Is Now are at McNaid Hot Barn starting at 1 p.m. Adam Green are at Baltic House starting at 2 p.m. Groove Shack is at the Market Inn and that's from 2:30 p.m. Hullabaloo is at the Red Lion in Herne Hill starting at 3 p.m. And Last Orders are at the Quay starting at 6 p.m. And of course you can check out the websites for all these events. thealex.org.uk/events, royalcinema.co.uk/faversham/out 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

0: Then we will and have some sweet pillow talk and bombastic. Tell me fantastic. Nothing on the boxes is a Mr. Rowe.
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2: Welcome to the What's On Guide for July 2026. At the Alexander Centre, Friday the 10th of July, Lou Sanders and Harriet Kemsley, there are warm-ups at the Faversham Assembly Rooms. Expect brand new material, big laughs and a glimpse into the minds of two of the UK's most distinctive comedians, and that's at 7:30pm. Pub Party Bingo, a night of the biggest party tunes from across six decades, alongside our fantastic games and competitions, and that's at 7:30pm. 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And that's from 10am till 3pm. Sunday the 12th of July, Comedy Lock-In, Faversham's monthly night of stand-up comedy from the best new and up-and-coming acts on the UK comedy circuit, comes to the Alex on the second Sunday of each month at 6:30pm. Saturday, July the 18th, Books for All. Cheap paperbacks to collectible tomes. The dealers have hundreds of years of experience from 9:30am to 3pm. ABBA Chic are an authentic looking and sounding ABBA tribute band. It's suitable for all ages, and that will be at the Faversham Assembly Rooms, and that's at 8pm. Wednesday the 22nd of July, Tiny Tim's stand-up adventure, and that's at the Faversham Assembly Rooms. Now it's your turn to join the man behind the voice on his biggest adventure to date. Come along for a night with Tiny Tim, live, on stage, in person, and that's at 8pm. Saturday, July the 25th, Faversham Military Modelling Show. Whether you're a modeller or simply interested in the hobby, the Faversham Military Modelling Show offers plenty to see, and that's from 10am to 3:30pm. Tuesday, July the 28th, Doorstep Duets 2026. Now in its sixth year, Doorstep Duets was originally created in 2021 by New Adventurers and Farnham Maltings as a response to social isolation. Offering free opportunities for local communities to enjoy world-class dance performances on their street, in their park, or through local community organisations. There will be two free performances in Market Square, Faversham, by the Guildhall. There are no tickets required, just turn up and watch. Performance times will be confirmed. Friday, July the 31st, Tea Break. This is a beautifully hand-painted touring tuk-tuk which offers audiences a cup of chai and a two-hander contemporary Indian dance piece. And that's at 11am and 1:30pm. Now at the Arden Theatre, Wednesday the 15th to Saturday the 18th of July, at the Arden Theatre, Rumours' Neil Simon, starting at 7:30pm. Saturday matinee is 2pm and tickets are £12 or £10. Now at the Royal Cinema, on Monday the 13th of July, Blue Moon is showing at 7:30pm and that's a 15 rating. Friday the 3rd to Sunday the 5th of July, 66-92 One Aim Rally, a family-friendly event with various bands, food and trade stalls, bars and a bike show, and that's at the John Wright Memorial Field. All proceeds to the Queen's Regimental Riders Association. And the Faversham Creek Trust have got various guided walks throughout July.
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2: 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I'd like to give a big thank you to Jenny and the Real Faversham Gigs Guide for live music updates weekly. The coverage given to the residents of Faversham and surrounding areas has enabled the social media presence to grow rapidly. Instagram has over 2,400 followers, Facebook over 1,100 followers, but over 300,200 views per month, cross-posted to 10 groups, including Faversham's music venues, W3 Kent Gigs, Faversham Residence Group, and many others. So therefore reaching out to over 70,000 music fans. So thank you, Jenny, for that. It's really appreciated. Thursday the 9th of July, live music with the Real Faversham Gigs Guide. Ukulele Strummers are at the Market Inn starting at 7:30 p.m. and Andy Bennett's Jazz Band are at the Limes starting at 8 p.m. Friday the 10th of July, at the Alexander Centre, Lou Sanders and Harriet Kemsley warm-ups are at the Faversham Assembly Rooms. That's from 7:30 p.m. and tickets are £20. Pub Party Bingo starting at 7:30 p.m. and tickets are £10, and both of these have booking fees applying. Now live music for Friday with the Real Faversham Gigs Guide. The Beard Conspiracy are at McNaid starting at 6:30 p.m. Matt Brooks is at the Limes and the Red Hot Chili Players are at the Quay, and both of these start at 8 p.m. The Chews are at the Market Inn and Acadum are at the Sun Inn, and both of those start at 8:30 p.m. Saturday the 11th of July, in Whitstable at 180 Cromwell Road, Craft Love Market is open from 10 a.m. to 3 p.m. Live music for a Saturday with the Real Faversham Gigs Guide. Charity Day at the Market Inn to aid the Pilgrims Hospice. Live music all day from 12 till 6 p.m. Double or Nothing Duo are at the Railway. Nick Bennett is at the Baltic House and both of these start at 7 p.m. Millie Cooper is at the Limes and she starts at 8 p.m. Sunday the 12th of July, at the Royal Cinema, National Theatre Live, Playboy of the Western World 2026, and that's on at 4 p.m. and is a 15 rating. In Whitstable at 180 Cromwell Road, Craft Love Market is on and that opens from 10 a.m. till 3 p.m. Live music for a Sunday with the Real Faversham Gigs Guide. As Is Now are at McNaid Hot Barn starting at 1 p.m. Adam Green are at Baltic House starting at 2 p.m. Groove Shack is at the Market Inn and that's from 2:30 p.m. Hullabaloo is at the Red Lion in Herne Hill starting at 3 p.m. and Last Orders are at the Quay starting at 6 p.m. And of course you can check out the websites for all these events: thealex.org.uk/events, royalcinema.co.uk/faversham/out now. And for further details of any of the information or the gigs running across, you can go to the Real Faversham Gigs Guide on the Facebook pages. And of course, the Faversham Gigs Guide also on the Facebook pages. Well, that concludes this week's What's On in Faversham. Enjoy your week and I'll see you next week.
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0: Hello, everybody, and welcome to The Spoken Word with Debbie and Peter for our July 2026 edition. We're in a very, very hot studio tonight. We've got every door, every window open, so apologies if you hear a little bit of background noise if we have a tractor or a car going past, but most of the time it's pretty quiet around these parts at this time of night, so I'm sure we'll be okay. So firstly, from me, a big apology that we didn't manage to come to you for a live show last month. The reason for that was because, like the old lady that I am, sort of really feeling my age at the moment, but that's for another reason. But I had to have a cataract operation, and so I have to have a second one. At the moment, I've only had the first one done. And because I knew lots of people that had had cataract operations and they'd all said, oh, it's absolutely fine. I mean, you know, I wasn't too worried about the actual op itself, but they were saying, oh, you know, it's just a couple of days and then you've got fantastic vision in that eye anyway. And so, you know, it'll be absolutely fine. And so I had the operation, I think, on the Saturday or Sunday. And then we were due to be doing the programme on the Thursday. But unfortunately, I mean, the operation was fine. I was really great. And it is true what they say. It's you really do, you know, have sort of this amazing laser-like vision with this new lens. It's incredible. You know, you can see colours that you had forgotten about, and you can see so much clarity and everything. It's incredible, but it makes it really difficult to read. And because my second eye, you know, hasn't been done yet, I was just really struggling to read anything, and I certainly was struggling to see computer screens. And I was trying various different sets of glasses that I had reading glasses. They were too strong. I had old prescription glasses, but they weren't strong enough. And so I just thought, I'm just not going to be able to do it, because, you know, I won't be able to see the computer and I won't be able to read anything. And so, yeah, so I copped out of it in the end. So I think in the end we just went with a repeat of the show from either last year or the year before. So, like I say, apologies. We very rarely have to give up on the idea of doing a live show. And it's lovely to do a live show. It's lovely to be in here and to, you know, to sort of wing it a lot of the time, as we do. I say that. I'm winging it. Peter is the one that's very, very organised and always knows exactly what he's going to do. I come in here with a kind of vague notion of the sort of things that I might want to talk about. But yeah, unfortunately, last time it just wasn't to be. So there you go. So, but here we are now tonight. And I'm going to hand over to a sec to Peter, who is going to bring us some Philip Larkin poetry tonight. Now, I think, and I'm just going to bring you in here, Peter, just to give everybody a reminder. So first of all, hi, Peter. Nice to see you, the other side of the desk.
1: Yes, hello, Debbie, our wounded hero.
0: Well, I am wounded as well at the moment, but that's another story, but I'll save that for a bit later on. It also involves my eye, sadly. But, yeah, so, Peter, 2 months ago, unbelievably, when we last sat in the studio, so tonight is a follow-on, is it, from the Philip Larkin?
1: That's
0: remind
1: right.
0: Me.
1: Yes. And two highlighted poems, quite different themes, which I'll come to in a moment. And hopefully they will be good to listen to.
0: Smashing. So we've got sort of Philip Larkin that you're going to bring us just in a few minutes. And then we've got another one of your fantastic flash stories coming up a little bit later on. I'm hoping to read what I've been doing this morning, just by chance. I had to check something on my computer, and I found a link to something that I'd written in 2019. It was just after I started my second year of the writing degree, and it was something that I'd had to write for that. And I'd completely forgotten about it. It was on one of my blog sites, and but it was still sitting in the drafts folder. And anyway, I thought, oh, what was that again? And I clicked on it, and it was only a couple of paragraphs, but I thought, oh, I'd completely forgotten that I'd written this. I don't think I'd ever really intended to do anything with it. It was just a little bit of a venting, I guess, at the time. So I had a bit of time this morning, so I opened it up again, and then I carried on with it and wrote a little bit more, expanded it. And I really enjoyed doing it. And so then I went back, and this was into the folder of a lot of sort of posts, articles and pieces that I'd written for my university degree. And so I went back in and I read some of them, and I had a great time. I did cringe at some of the sloppy editing that I'd done, so I might have to go back in at some stage and do a full proper edit on it. But that was really good fun. So that was something that I thought, well, maybe I'll revisit some of that tonight, read some of that out, because some of it was quite good fun. And it's interesting to look back at something from what is almost, I can't believe, but it's almost 7 years ago, because it was, 2019. So it was October 2019, so we're coming up to 7 years. So, that's kind of on my possible schedule for tonight. I've got a little bit of poetry as well that I was thinking of doing, reading out last month, but I've carried that forward to this month. And then I was going to just talk a little bit about a couple of the books that I've read when I was still able to read, when I had two fully operational eyeballs. So I am going to play a little bit of music, Peter. I know I said you probably wouldn't be able to because I couldn't find the playlist on the computer, but I found it now. So we're going to play you a little bit of music, and then when that finishes, I'll be handing straight over to Peter. So this is, this is where I have to adjust my specs so that I can see. Here we go. This is Cammie Barnes and Whiskey Roll.

0: Hello again. So glad to be back with you after our months. Break, so to speak. Yes, poetry, the spotlight this month is on Philip Larkin. What can I say about Larkin? Amongst his peers, Philip Larkin was and is regarded as the poet's poet, and also the writer's poet. It's a rare distinction. Indeed, Martin Amis lauded Philip Larkin for his inimitable use of words, as well as his originality, and especially for the fact that his poetry seems predestined, immediately unforgettable. It's also been said of Larkin when considering his style and his pitch, that his cynicism was softened only by his skepticism, thereby he appeared to preclude any scope for different conclusions. He certainly makes you concentrate your mind when reading one of his poems. And the candour of his poetry strikes one as quite different, is quite distinctive. There's a certain mournful quality about it, but also very much a wistful quality. And more than a touch of nostalgia as well. His irreverent wit punches the poetical mood. It is a delight. And always the reader needs to remain alert to the question of ironic and non-ironic perceptions as they are presented. Let me first take Larkin's poem, The Whitsun Weddings. And here the reader wonders whether the keenly voiced thoughts of the speaker, the propagator, are his alone, or maybe disguised criticism of wedding groups as reflected by those of the author. The question lingers. And effectively, we accept the propagator's persuasive invitation to share his journey with us as he travels, in this case, from Lincolnshire to London. He has the detached air of the observer. This is accentuated by the images conjured up in the mind, in our minds, as if he is the sole passenger, looking constantly through the train window. His detachment is further accentuated by the recorded scenes of jolly wedding parties outside. The symbolism of weddings is seen as a new beginning. celebrations related to there too as a moderating sense of impermanence, a passing interval in the journey of life. The intensity of emotions of the day, the high expectations that are built up, all adding, contributing to a vision of happiness. These feelings are encapsulated in the mind of the propagator when, upon awakening from a snooze, he first hears and then sees the cheery scenes of families seeing bride and bridegroom off on their honeymoon. So, let me read to you Larkin's The Whitsun Weddings. That Whitsun, I was late getting away. Not till about 1:20 on the sunlit Saturday did my three-quarters empty train pull out. All windows down, all cushions hot, all sense of being in a hurry gone. We ran behind the backs of houses, crossed a street of blinding windscreens, smelt the fish dock, thence the river's level, drifting breadth began, where Skye and Lincolnshire and water meet. All afternoon, through the tall heat that slept for miles inland, a slow and stopping curve southwards we kept. Wide farms went by, short-shadowed cattle, and canals with floatings of industrial froth. A hothouse flashed uniquely, hedges dipped and rose, and now and then a smell of grass displaced the reek of buttoned carriage cloth, until the next town, new and nondescript, approached with acres of dismantled cars. At first I didn't notice what a noise the weddings made, each station that we stopped at. Sun destroys the interest of what's happening in the shade. And down the long, cool platforms, whoops and skulls, I took for porters, larking with the males, and went on reading. Once we started, though, we passed them, grinning and pomaded, girls in parodies of fashion, heels and veils, all posed irresolutely watching us go. And if out on the end of an event, waving goodbye to something that survived it, struck, I leant more promptly out next time, more curiously, and saw it all again in different terms. The fathers with broad belts under their suits and seamy foreheads, mothers loud and fat, an uncle shouting smut, and then the perms, the nylon gloves and jewellery substitutes, the lemons, mauves and olive ochres that marked off the girls unreally from the rest. Yes, from cafes and banquet halls up yards, and bunting dressed, coach party annexes, the wedding days were coming to an end. All down the line, fresh couples climbed aboard. The rest stood round. The last confetti and advice were thrown, and as we moved, each face seemed to define just what it saw departing. Children frowned at something dull fathers had never known. Success so huge and wholly farcical. The women shared the secret like a happy funeral, while girls, gripping their handbags tighter, stared at a religious wounding. Free at last and loaded with the sum of all they saw, we hurried towards London, shuffling gouts of steam. Now fields were building plots and poplars cast long shadows over major roads, and for some 50 minutes, that in time would seem just long enough to settle hats and say, I nearly died. A dozen marriages got underway. They watched the landscape sitting side by side. An Odeon went past, a cooling tower, and someone running up to bowl, and none thought of the others they would never meet, or how their lives would all contain this hour. I thought of London spread out in the sun, its postal districts packed like squares of wheat. There we were aimed, and as we raced across bright knots of rail, past standing pullmans, walls of blackened moss, came close, and it was nearly done, this frail travelling coincidence. And what it held stood ready to be loosed with all the power that being changed can give. We slowed again, and as the tightened brakes took hold, there swelled a sense of falling, like an arrow shower sent out of sight, somewhere becoming rain. So, by contrast, my second selected poem of Larkin is not untopical at the moment, about the mind of somebody unemployed not through choice, and how they cope with their situation, how they view the world differently in certain ways from those who are in work, and how they visualize the prospect of finding a new job. The poem is called Toads Revisited, and here Philip Larkin posits the idea that idleness is not just wasteful, but frightening. That the human spirit is connected to work, without which our existence is reduced to that of a bystander, with nothing to do except to churn over our disappointments. Quite a stark comment. In the poem, Larkin alerts us to the pernicious passivity that can overtake somebody unemployed. He alludes to the image of emptiness, such as in the phrase, walking around in the park.
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those in regular work, saving for his or her pension. And the same person, all at the same time, has a certain pride in earning a living, a sense of belonging, being part of the community. Nonetheless, Larkin suggests that for many people who have a compulsion to work, have a sense at the same time that they are trapped, whereby they feel incapable of facing up to the risk of changing their familiar job for a new one. Quite a common situation that you discover when talking to a variety of people. Larkin equates this apparent weakness with our inability to accept our mortality, and that, now referring to the poem, his cited toad work, whatever its shortcomings, can help us to make sense of our lives whilst we move as in lockstep towards losing our sense of self. Very, very clearly, he's touching on self-identity, which nobody can escape from. And just to add that, in doing so, Larkin raises the fundamental question of how much real control we have over our lives. And whether we like it or not, there are situations, there are occasions when we cannot escape the feeling of insecurity. In metaphoric terms, Larkin's toad symbolizes ugliness, weight, or seemingly an immovable object, and something which carries an existence, I beg your pardon, whether we want it or not. He suggests that we can reduce our level of anxiety about control, and at the same time recognize that regular disappointment is a feature of life. He also reminds us with his poetry that symbolism stands in place of an answer. Images can seem contradictory. They reveal to us a world where simple answers, again, often don't exist. Thus, his poetry calls not for our agreement, but our imaginative engagement. I think that's a reasonable request. So I hasten now to read Toads Revisited by Philip Larkin. Walking around in the park should feel better than work.
the lake, the sunshine, the grass to lie on. Blurred playground noises beyond black-stockinged nurses. Not a bad place to be, yet it doesn't suit me. Being one of the men you meet of an afternoon, palsied old step-takers, hair-eyed clerks with the jitters, waxed fleshed out patients, still vague from accidents, and characters in long coats, deep in the litter baskets, all dodging the toad work by being stupid or weak. Think of being them, hearing the hours chime, watching the bread delivered, the sun by clouds covered, the children going home. Think of being them, turning over their failures by some bed of lobelias, nowhere to go but indoors, no friends but empty chairs. No, give me my in tray, my loaf-haired secretary, my shall I keep the call in, sir? What else can I answer? When the lights come on at 4, at the end of another year, give me your arm, old toad, help me down Cemetery Road.

Hi there. So welcome back, and I hope you enjoyed listening to Peter talking about Philip Larkin and reading the Whitsun Weddings and the

0: What was the other poem again? Oh, The Totes Revisited. Whitsun Weddings is, I could listen to that over and over and over again. Absolutely. I love Philip Larkin, but some of his poetry sort of just jars with me a little bit, but I absolutely love Whitsun Weddings. Anyway, I hope you enjoyed that as much as I did. The piece of music that you have just heard was by Stefan Moccio, and it was called Le Temps qui passait. So I guess saying with my schoolgirl French, that means time passes, or the time has passed, or something. Anyway, by Stefan Moccio, and that was beautiful. So, as I said a little bit earlier, I've been revisiting some of my pieces that I wrote a few years ago. And one poem that I have picked out, which I thought I would read to you tonight, is something that I may have read this out at a funeral a few years ago. I can't remember if I actually did, or I just had it in mind that I might. And I honestly can't remember if I was if I offered or I was asked to do it. I don't think I was. I have read it out, but I think I read it at a poetry evening or something like that. But the reason why this particular poem has jumped out at me today is because I wrote it for when an old friend of mine had passed. Now, I used to run a bookshop at the University of Kent, did it for years. It was the reason why I moved down to Kent, actually. So I moved down to Kent, I can't believe it, was sort of 40 years ago, it was 1986, to run the bookshop at the University of Kent. And it had already been, the bookshop had already been established, I think it was, well, actually, the year that I moved there, it was either its 21st birthday or it was its 25th. It might have been the 25th. But basically, the bookshop at the University of Kent, it was Dillon's, but it was the first branch of Dillon's outside London. And at the time, Una Dillon, who had set up and owned Dillon's, so she was a real kind of old school, blue stocking, Bloomsbury Group kind of lady. And she had opened Dillon's University Bookshop at the University of London, so in Mallet Street. And the shop is still there. Well, the shop is still on the same site as it was back then. But it is now a branch of Waterstones, because Waterstones and Dillon's decided, well, Tim Waterstone, very long story I won't go into, but Dillon's and Waterstones were big, big rivals in the late 80s and into the 90s. But then in the mid-90s, it was quite clear that one was going to emerge as the dominant brand. And Tim Waterstone managed to get a group of people together. A few years before that, he had gone to live in America and he'd sold Waterstones to W.H. Smith. So W.H. Smith had, I think it was around about 1990, 1991, Waterstones had... So Tim Waterstone was no longer, you know, he had his name, but he was no longer in charge of Waterstones. And he'd sold out to W.H. Smith, who, well, everybody was really worried. Everybody worked for Waterstones. Working for Dillon's, we weren't too worried about it, to be honest. But everybody who worked for Waterstones was really worried that they were just going to be rebranded as W.H. Smith, and they were going to be made to wear overalls and stock chocolate and newspapers, and anyway, but that didn't happen. So W.H. Smiths were, to be honest, a little bit out of their depth with Waterstones, but they kept it going for 2 or 3 years. And after that, Tim Waterstone decided he'd made a mistake and he wanted Waterstones back. So he came back from the States and he put a group of people together, some investors, and he bought Waterstones back from W.H. Smith's. But not only that, he also bought Dillon's as well. So suddenly, we all ended up working for the same company. So anyway, so now we at Dillon's, Dylan's at the University of Kent. You know, we were an academic bookshop, and Dylan's was really the leading group of academic bookshops. We had, Blackwell's in Oxford was probably the most prestigious academic bookshop in the country, but we had the biggest estate of campus bookshops, and this was our kind of speciality. Waterstones had never really broken into the academic market in that way. So Tim Waterstone's idea was that Dylan's would continue to be a brand in its own right, mostly with university bookshops and bookshops in colleges. And all of the high street bookshops that were Dylan's were then going to become Waterstones. And in some cities, including Canterbury, that meant that for a little while there were two branches of Waterstones. And over time, leases came to an end, and you know the least profitable of the two stores, or the least Waterstones type shop of the two stores, was closed, and all of the business was then transferred over to the other Waterstones. Anyway, so it was a pretty turbulent time, is what I was going to say. Even for those of us that were in the academic bookshops, we kind of were still feeling the reverberations of what was happening on the high street, and the fact that a lot of Dylan's stores were becoming Waterstones and or closing altogether, and so our colleagues were losing their jobs. And we were, we carried on, you know, we did the best that we could. We just carried on business as usual. But our shop at the University of Kent was, you know, it was one of the biggest academic bookshops in the country. And we were good. We did a very, very good job. And I had a fantastic team. I think at one point they were about at the peak of the book selling season in September, October, and we had a couple of part-time staff. We would usually have about 17 or 18 people. So we were quite a big team at that point, but not so big that we weren't able to be supportive to each other. You know, everybody kind of, well, we were just like a big family. And I'm still, even now, you know, I have friends who go back 40 years who I worked alongside, part of my team, and they'll be friends forever. Because you, if anybody's been through those kind of that sort of turbulence in a job, and everybody's kind of trying to pull together, then it's like going through the trenches. And I think if you've been in the trenches, you've been through the trenches, or you've been in the jungle, you used to say, "Oh yes, I would go in the jungle with that person." And if you've been there with them, then you have all that shared history. And over the last 10 years, I guess, so 20 years ago, Dylan's, so it was it 20, nearly 30 years ago now, Dylan's at the University of Kent was taken over by Blackwell's. And at that point, even though I got on very well with the guys from Blackwell's, and I was ready to have my own bookshop. So I broke away, I came away, I took the opportunity to be made redundant, and I opened my first bookshop. Anyway, that's another story. It was a pretty tough time, but that's, you know, and I took a couple of people with me. Now, one of the people that I took with me, who chose to come over with me and not to stay and work for Blackwell's at the university, was a chap called Chris Shipley. And Chris was married to a lady called Mabel. Now, Mabel had worked for Dylan's, for the bookshop there at the university, at the point when I came, I think she'd already been there about 15 years. And then I was, you know, there for, 13 years? So we worked together for maybe 28 years. Chris at that time was a teacher, and he was quite a senior member of staff at maybe a mixed grammar in Folkestone called the Harvey Grammar School. And but Chris took early retirement, as a lot of teachers did around that time. So there was lots of changes. So, and he got offered the chance to take early retirement. So he did, and he came to work for us as well. So it was a bit of a steep learning curve for Chris, and because he came to work for us at the busiest time of the year, so beginning of term, September, October, and we stuck him on the till. So, you know, he'd been a teacher. He'd never worked a cash register before. He'd never sort of used it. We didn't have card machines back in those days. We had the old, some of you, I'm showing my age here, but we had those old clunky contraptions that you put somebody's card in and then put a sort of piece of a sort of form, a three-part form over the top of it, and then you pulled this roller across to imprint all the details from the card onto this piece of paper. And I mean, now, you know, if I had to use something like that, I think I'd probably mangle the card. But back then, that was all we had, and everybody, you know, had to get used to using these things. And so it was a real baptism of fire for Chris, but he just took to it. He absolutely loved it. He loved, like we did, being surrounded by books. He loved being on the university campus. I mean, he was a Cambridge, you know, he was a Cambridge educated chap. Oh, was he Cambridge? No, I tell a lie. Blimey. Sorry, Chris. No, he wasn't Cambridge educated. He was Oxford, because we did have a couple of Cambridge people there as well. So there was, you know, a lot of interesting dynamics happening around the time of the boat race every year. So Chris was Oxford educated, and he just loved the whole being back on the campus, the students, the books, the buzz of the start of term, and he was just incredible. And so Chris just became, you know, an amazing member of staff. Now, he was only part-time. He worked on the shop floor. Mabel, his wife, was working in our library supply department. So, and she was also, she could do secretarial work. She did some secretarial work for me. And so, yeah, they both were working for us. So I think it was probably only for about the last 6 or 7 years that the Dillon's was the campus shop there. But, and we really were just like a big family. We all got together, you know, if it was somebody's birthday or we went out at Christmas, and we would regularly just all get together and have all of our families for some big get together. And it was great. And so I suppose it was really the halcyon days of bookselling, and particularly campus bookselling, which was very lucrative back in those days, not so much now. So that's the background to this poem that I want to read. Now, 4 years ago, very sadly, we lost Mabel. And that was a huge blow. We'd lost a couple of other members of staff that, you know, hadn't perhaps been with us quite so long, or had moved away. And, you know, and it was sad. But when Mabel died, we all felt it. And so the funeral was a beautiful, beautiful event, as well it should be, because Mabel was just, you know, one of the good girls. She was great. And I wrote a poem, and I thought, well, you know, if I get the chance, I will read it at the funeral, but I don't think I did. But the reason why it popped up again for me today was because I was looking for something else on my computer. And as it turns out, I heard yesterday that very sadly Chris passed away at the weekend. And I think it was actually on the 4th of July, which I happen to know would have been a wedding anniversary for them. I think the last wedding anniversary party we went to with them was their diamond, would it be diamond, which is 50, so whether it was, it could have been, would have been possibly their 60th wedding anniversary, I'm not sure. But anyway, we knew that Chris had not been well, you know, particularly well for the last few years, and he was housebound. But so yes, we were, you know, incredibly sad about that. So I've, over the last couple of days, been talking again to some of my old staff from the old Dillon's days, the people who are still around. Anyway, there's not many of us old guards still left. And so I haven't written a poem for Chris, But because I found this one again that I'd written for Mabel, I thought actually it would be a really nice little tribute. I know it's a personal thing, but I hope that you get a flavour for just what a lovely person Mabel was, what her life was like, but and also a little bit about what it might have meant and felt like to be married to Mabel. So here we go. So this is called, it's called Heart Trouble for Mabel. It was her heart, they said. They'd never seen the like. They found that it was chock full of daughters and honorary sons and grandkids and great-grandkids and a lifelong partner in crime and siblings and flowers and dancing and new hairdos and pretty frocks and generosity and warmth and patience and memories of dogs and motorbikes and picnics, weddings and parties and cricket and holidays and so many school days and the clack clack ding of typewriters and the scratch of pencils in shorthand notebooks and tea breaks with the staff with telegraph crosswords and jam donuts on birthdays and Fridays and friends too many to count. Yes, it was her heart. They found that heart and it was a good one, filled with love and laughter and a complete and beautiful life. It was filled right up to the very brim. Okay, so that was for Mabel and in a way for Chris. If you're listening, Chris, I'm very sorry that I said that you'd gone to Cambridge. when I should have known that that you didn't. Okay, so also, what have I been reading over the last few weeks? Well, not a lot, because as I mentioned earlier, I had the cataract opened. And the problem with that, even though the vision in that eye is pretty incredible, the vision in the other eye, which hasn't been operated on, is still a bit iffy. And so, as I mentioned, you know, having a few problems with the right, I've got two sets of glasses here already. So I've got my reading glasses, which I need to be able to read something which is right in front of me. I've got my distance glasses, which I need to put on when I'm looking at the computer screens. And then somewhere in my bag, I've also got some middle distance glasses that I need to actually look at my own computer screen, which is my laptop, which is right in front of me. So, so it's a bit of a palaver having to keep changing glasses and one thing and another. But it was making it quite difficult to read. And so there were a couple of books that I'd started to read before I had the op. I hadn't got very far with them. I can't remember why I had two on the go. I think it was just simply that one was in the living room and one was in the bedroom. So I was just kind of alternating between the two. And they were both, you know, I was really, really enjoying them. And then I found that it was just too difficult to read an actual book. So what I did then was I fired up my Kindle, charged it up, because I do have something like 214 unread books on my Kindle. I've stopped doing this now, but I was absolutely obsessed for ages with a 99p deal on Kindle. And so much good stuff, you know, was coming up for 99p. And so I just kept downloading it and downloading it and downloading it. And then suddenly thought, I'm going to be, you know, sort of whether I'm going to be able to get to the end of this to read list before I expire. Goodness only knows. So I'm sort of working my way through it. So one book that I am reading that I have recently started reading is it's a fairly recent book, and it's by Gillian McAllister. And it's a thriller, and it's called Famous Last Words. And it's, I've been craving a book that I could just you know, that I just could get into and I didn't want to put down. It had felt like, well, I've read some great books, but it felt like a long time since I'd read something which I just, you know, couldn't tear myself away from. And so I had, and I think I mentioned this in the last show that we did. So I had been reading, I'd treated myself to the latest Dan Brown, because I'd always quite liked a bit of, you know, they're very fast paced, as I probably said before. Anyway, I'd finished the Dan Brown and what else can I have? And I had read a Gillian McAllister a couple of years ago that I think was recommended by my daughter. Can't remember what it was called, something like Back in Time or something like that. Anyway, so it was a little bit of a thriller, but it was a kind of time slip thing. It was very well crafted, and, you know, quite pacey. So I thought, okay, I'll give this other Gillian McAllister a try. And so, as I say, it's called Famous Last Words. It gets into the action pretty quickly. So it starts with a lady, I think she's probably a woman in her maybe 30s, early 30s. She's got a husband, she's got a baby. Baby's about 7 months old. They've got a fairly fixed routine. She is a book editor, but she's been on maternity leave. And this is her first day back in the office. And so she's pretty stressed. She's got to drop her daughter, her seven-month daughter, off at nursery. She's trying to find clothes. You know, she's been on maternity leave. She's trying to find an outfit that she would feel comfortable and confident in going back to work in the office. She loves her job. She's a book editor for a big publishing company. It's a work of fiction, but she actually works at Random. Does she work at Random House? Penguin Random House? Anyway, maybe I'm getting mixed up with Dan Brown. She's working for a big publishing company and she loves her job. So she's kind of looking forward to that. So it's a busy morning and, you know, she's trying to get everything organised. And her husband's not there. She was expecting him to be there before he went off to work. She thought he'd be there to help get her baby ready and to maybe walk to the nursery with her and the baby to sort of settle her in. So she's a little bit irritated. She thinks, well, you know, where on earth is he? And she vaguely remembers him getting up very, very early, having a shower, making her a coffee, kissing her goodbye. But then she's sort of woken up and he's not there. So off she goes to the nursery. And then she, I think she's at the nursery when the police show up. I think she's at the nursery and the police turn up. And it turns out that her husband has taken three people hostage and he's holding them hostage in a warehouse in Bermondsey, I think, or somewhere in London. And this all happens very, very soon. You know, this all happens within the first few pages of the book, so no spoilers here. But she's going, it can't be him. You know, why wouldn't he do that? You know, he's a writer. I think he's a ghostwriter. He has written some stuff of his own, but he makes most of his money by ghostwriting for celebrities. And she met him through the book trade, and there's no way can it be him. But it does turn out that it is him. And then he lets one of the hostages go, but the other two get shot. And so everything just turns on a sixpence. And so suddenly her world has completely flipped upside down. And so that's the beginning of the story. Now, I haven't read the synopsis. I'm not far enough through it to where things are starting to kind of be explained, or I'm probably about a third the way through it. And this is, it jumps quite a bit at one point. You know, there's a big kind of time gap now. Whether they'll go back at some stage or not, I don't know. But it's really good. So I wouldn't say it's actually had me on the edge of my seat, because I've had quite a busy couple of weeks, and I've had lots of writing to do for my job and one thing another. So and it's been so hot, and I've, you know, been trying to just kind of trying to read and then falling asleep because it's just too hot. But when I'm reading it, I'm really, really into it. So if you want something, if you're looking for something, which if that sounds like your kind of thing and you haven't read it and you're thinking, I want something, you know, which is going to keep me riveted when I'm sitting on a sun lounger by a pool in Crete, then I'd recommend that. So that's Gillian McAllister, Famous Last Words. And in fact, if you haven't read any other Gillian McAllisters, I've only read one or two of the others, but my daughter's read several, and she always says they're great. They're, you know, really good and highly recommended. So Gillian McAllister, give her a go. Okay, so I'm going to play some more music for you now, and then after that, I'm going to hand back over to Peter. So Peter, you are going to read us one of your stories.
1: Yes, Debbie. It's a flash story which came into my mind in a curious way.
0: All the best stories do.
1: I'd bought a second-hand book at a charity shop, and it was some weeks later when I came round to reading the book that I discovered an old bookmark in the form of a postcard.
0: And it's funny, isn't it? Are you like me, Peter, that you've got bookmarks that people have bought you, bookmarks you've picked up in libraries, bookmarks that people have bought you for presents? I never can find a bookmark when I need one. So my bookmarks are always railway. They're always train tickets, bus tickets, bits of paper that I've ripped off something off a bottom of a letter that I've had in my bag. So, anyway, sorry I interrupted you, but so no, it was no, a postcard.
1: No. Anyway, it was, in short, it was a promotional postcard, and on the face was an illustration advertising. Are we okay? Advertising an antiques stall in North London. And when I casually turned it over, to my surprise, I was met with some flowing freehand writing, and quite simply, I will come to this in the wording in a moment. Quite simply, it lodged in my head, this card, and a few months later, it gave me the germ of an idea for, you know, what we call a flash story.
0: What a great piece of inspiration! It's great when something like that falls into your lap and it suggests something. And have you taken it to your writing group and sort of shared it with them because the writing group that I belong to is a fairly new one. And I should really say that if anybody lives in Broadstairs, I live in Whitstable, I have to travel over there, but it's run by a friend of mine. We sing in the same choir, and it's in Broadstairs and meets just once a month in St. Andrew's Church in Broadstairs, which is Reading Street, quite close to St. Peter's, the area of St. Peter's. Anyway, Sue writes this writing group, and Sue hosts this writing group at the church, in the church hall. And it is, there's only a few of us, and it's great. I take a friend with me from Canterbury, and we absolutely love it. And this is the kind of thing that Sue would come up with as a prompt for us. Some of us have taken a turn, you know, because it's not fair to always expect Sue to be leading the group. So every now and again, one of us takes a turn, and I did it a couple of months ago. But it's usually Sue, to be fair, because she's recently retired from teaching, and she's got a bit of time, and she's quite enjoying it. But yeah, that's the kind of thing that we're given in our writing group to make of what you will. So, you know, it's amazing. People are thinking of picking up a pen or opening up their laptop or iPad and starting to write, and you don't know where to start. That's the kind of gift that you need in order to get going with something. So I'm really looking forward to hearing that, Peter. I'm going to make sure that I haven't got anything to fiddle around with on the computer so I can just switch everything off and just sit and listen to that. So very much looking forward to that. Okay, so shall I play some music and then you'll be able to, will you be happy to go straight into that, Peter?
1: Absolutely.
0: Play a piece of music. Yes. So this is called Scars and Glory, and this is by Will Brown.

0: Hello again. I'd like to read to you now my flash story. Fictional, apart from the indirect, call it inspirational, certainly nudge, with the discovery of the inherited bookmark postcard, and broadly speaking, a few bus rides I've had across North London, touching on Crouch End. I've titled this story Naomi's Affinity Card. Naomi's Affinity Card. Sorry, miss, is this yours? Naomi, who has nodded off, looks up to see the reassuring face of Winston, the regular W7 bus conductor. She nods her thanks sleepily, puzzling over what he'd slipped into her hand. Reckon that Holloway boss man been working you too hard, love, Winston adds. Whilst Winston's remark hits home, Naomi retains an inscrutable expression. As per yoga class instruction, she takes deep breaths repetitively. The past object in question is an innocuous-looking postcard. The type favoured by businesses promoting their services. Then Naomi remembered. Of course, it's an inherited bookmark that she had found earlier hidden away inside a second-hand book that she had bought at a local charity shop. On the face of the card is a sepia photo depicting a stylish Victorian lady taking afternoon tea in a conservatory, complete with an exquisite mahogany cake stand in the foreground. Purportedly, the card's purpose is to promote an antique stall at Camden Lock. Absent-mindedly, Naomi turns the card over. The address space is blank. By contrast, the opposing correspondence section is graced with flowing handscript. It reads, February 1999. Connie dear, enclosed copy of your first draft. Let us see. By the way, I love letter 2. Love, Esme. Naomi deliberately rereads the note. Dissecting the phraseology, the nuanced sense of intrigue, the inference of intimacy, the accidental sharing of a confidence gives her a charge. She has no idea who Connie or Esme may be, let alone whether they, after 17 years, either of them still exist. quite intriguing to be sure. A whole gallery of questions crowd Naomi's mind. What connection, if any, has the card to do with the charity shop book donor? Was the card actually delivered by hand? Or was the card as written not dispatched, but merely retained by the writer? And so on and so on. Meanwhile, the bus trundles on as it slowly negotiates hills and on-street skips that characterise Crouch End. At stops, passengers do the hokey-pokey in unison to Winston's calls. He has the knack of sounding benign over his warnings, thus, "Approaching is St. Peter in chains." Being an inveterate letter writer herself, Naomi identifies on various planes with Esme and Connie. In today's world, to have an epistolary relationship is deemed to be unusual. That of the two mystery ladies could be said to be an extravagance. A house built on ink, paper, and postage stamps. Their connecting voice is the written word. The exchange of letters is as necessary as the diver's airline. For Naomi, letter writing is one of the few places where her emotions can be unblocked. Her close friends understand her. They accept that she is a master of reserve, but importantly, not a master of concealment, a vital distinction. Privately, she works hard to better connect, yet sensibly realises that a lot of other people have a similar difficulty. Certainly none of those same friends could accuse her of lacking self-awareness. E.M. Forster, one of Naomi's favourite writers, could have speaking to her with his insightful words, "Live in fragments no longer." The bus is now full to bursting. In-your-face citizens proclaim their high decibel rights. Naomi replaces her noise-cancelling headset. The chaotic scene around her immediately transforms itself into a Marcel Marceau tableau. She succumbs to the embrace of silence and soon drifts off into a dreamy slumber. In doing so, she imagines herself in a confrontational situation at her workplace. She tenses at the thought of the high-pressure environment. There, she holds the position of a key computer systems analyst. Her role has evolved, and she now works closely with her department's head. His name is Greg. He is a comparative newcomer to the company. Despite Greg's reputation as a go-getter preceding him pre-appointment, since being imposed, he has revealed himself to be a bit of a non-performer. To be blunt, he is simply not up to the job. In effect, Naomi is thrust into the unenviable position of unofficially carrying Greg, resulting in her taking considerably higher responsibilities with longer working hours, but without commensurate increased status, with matching higher salary than existing. The stress on Naomi is accentuated by the fact that her long-standing supportive line manager has just left the company. and her successor has made it abundantly clear that she is aligned with the company's CEO's view that the sun shines out of Greg's lower anatomy. At staff meetings involving Greg's accountability, a suspension of disbelief bubbles below the surface. Not surprisingly, things are now making Naomi to experience depression. Fortuitously, however, Naomi has for some years had a loving friendship with a pen pal. He is called John. They have become soulmates. Having shared a flowering of their relationship in younger days, they now enjoy a platonic understanding in the form of a regular exchange of affectionate letters. The easy flow and cheekiness of their writing reflects their trust in each other, and strikingly a warm appreciation of the other's capacity for sharp listening. Theirs is not a disappointed romance. Thinking of John and how he successfully manages his work-life balance causes Naomi to reflect on how little her career expresses what lies in her, and yet how much of her intellectual reserves it takes up. Then a gentle tap on the shoulder reawakens Naomi. Miss, can you hear me? This is your stop. Ain't you living here still? Naomi smiles. Oh yes, Winston, you're the kindest chap. You see, the card is so special to me. It's my very own affinity card.
1: Oh, thanks for that, Peter. I absolutely love that. I love a bit of action that takes place on a bus for a start. I've always enjoyed buses. But that was lovely. It's quite feel good. A nice just gentle story for us on this hot summer night. In Faversham. Now, that was great. Thank you for bringing that to us. Now, I'm going to play some music. So this will be... I don't think I played this earlier, partly because I didn't have my glasses on and I couldn't see who the artist was. It is Colm Mac Con Lomair and it's called The Finish Line.

Okay, so that was Colin Macon Iomer. I'm hoping that I'm pronouncing that correctly, but the it was called The Finish Line, and Finnish is spelled as if you come from Finland. So Finnish, if you like the sound of that. Right, so the other piece of mine that I was that I found today that I thought, well, you know, that's nice and short. And I know I've said before, I'm not great at writing flash fiction. I love short stories. They're my favourite genre to write. I love reading them, but to write, they're definitely my favourite. But I tend to write comfortably 1,000, 1,500 up to 2,000 words. This was a very short piece that I wrote in another writing group, not the Broadstairs one I was talking about, but this was a writing group that at the moment we've kind of taken a little bit of a sabbatical from, but we've got an amazing back catalogue of writing from that, and some of it is just incredible. Not mine, I have to say, but well, some of it's all right. Anyway, so what we did in this particular writing group was every week somebody had to come up with a type of prompt, whether it was a picture, a photo,

go. Oh, and I should also apologise for my... I've got to read this in a little bit of a dialect, and I'm supposed to be... The narrator is a 66-year-old chap who's northern. Now, the northern bit I can do, the 66-year-old bit I can almost do. The guy, well, let's see. We'll give it a try. Old Len, they call me, the younger ones, the apprentices. Cheeky devils. I'm only 66. Then again, I suppose I'm old enough to be a granddad to most of them. Tom, Matthew and Craig, all under 20. The other lad, Scott, well, he's a bit old to be an apprentice at 30-odd, but he'd had a bit of trouble where he'd worked before in some kind of office job. He'd taken some time off and is trying a bit of a new direction. Hard graft, always the answer to a troubled soul. Yep, nice lads, though I have to keep my eye on Craig. He's a bugger for disappearing off to the kiosk by the bandstand to chat up the young lass who works behind the counter. I've been with the Council Parks and Gardens since I was 16. 50 years next May. Sometimes it feels like a lifetime, which I suppose it is when you think about it. But it's been a good life. Some people don't even get 50 years. Look at our Marion, passed at 47, though she'd made the most of every minute, had three kids and four grandkids by the time she went. Trish and me, well, we stopped at one, and he went in the army, moved to Germany, married a lass over there. Got divorced before they had a family. He hasn't met anyone else. Trish doesn't talk about it, but I know she would have liked to have had a few grandchildren around to spoil, but it's just the way the cookie crumbles, I suppose. We got nieces and nephews instead. Anyway, yesterday morning I get summoned to see Derek in HR, or personnel as I still think of it. Can never remember what HR stands for. Hi, Len. Thanks for coming in at short notice. Can I get you a cuppa? Strong one, sugar and not much milk, if I remember rightly, he'd said. Once sat down in the staff room with our mugs, he got straight to the point. We've been doing some sums, Derek started. You know you're due to retire next May. Well, we've looked at the figures and we reckon we can let you go at Christmas. Just think, no more working through the worst of the winter. Feet up at home, watching Homes Under the Hammer. Glad to not be out there in all weathers. You've done your bit, Len, more than your bit. Time you started to enjoy life. You know, more time with the family, being a granddad. Seems his memory's not that good after all. Trish reckons it's for the best. Your back and knees will thank you, she said. She's still got a few years left teaching. I can't think what I'll do with my time. Oh well, no point in dwelling on it, just survival of the fittest, I suppose. So here I am, at the makeshift desk in the converted shipping container that's our potting shed come tool store come staff room. Flask of tea, packet of digestives. Doing my late October job for the last time, sketching out the bulb planting. Crocuses and snowdrops first. We lift all last year's and plant them randomly around the park. Then we replant the formal beds with fresh ones. I draw out the patterns on the back of old envelopes or seed packets, circles of different colours and sizes, some all purple, some all white, some striped and mixed with blues and yellows. I've never said as much, but I do like to think it looks a little bit like a solar system. I don't think the people who use the park take that much notice anyway, but I like to do it. Maybe I'll ask Trish for one of those drawn things for Christmas. Then, when the bulbs come through, I can take photographs of them from above. It'll be grand to finally see what they look like from up there. So, there you go. So, just to remind you that the word prompts that we had were patterns. So that's what I'd done. He'd created a pattern of the bulbs. Crocuses, survival and answer. And I can assure you all of those words were in there because my writing group colleagues would have been double-checking on that. All right, OK, so now I'm going to hand back over to Peter, who's had a little bit of a rest of his voice for a few minutes. And Peter, you are going to bring us your
sort of regular, I mean, most

0: most of the time, most shows you do a quotation spot, not everyone, but this one you have prepared. Your quotations piece for this month is on letter writing. Is that right? And having just read a piece of flash fiction about, which was based on a postcard that had obviously been, well, it wasn't a letter, but it was a postcard and it had been handwritten. And so I don't know if that was your inspiration, but it does seem to segue quite nicely.
1: Yes. A link.
0: A link, yes. Okay, so I'm going to hand over to you, Peter.
1: Yes, letter writing is my theme for quotations this month. These days, I get excited if when coming home I discover a handwritten letter on the doormat. It's not a regular occurrence, unfortunately. Historically, the decline of letter writing can be traced back to the introduction of the National Telephone Service in 1879, and this trend was further reflected by the post office's gradual withdrawal of second daily postal deliveries in the 1960s and 1970s. Gosh, those were the days. And of course, the final body blow to letter writing was the introduction of PCs around the turn of the millennium. The ubiquitous email is the king of communication today. Handwriting, personalised writing paper, documented archives, and calligraphy are some of the really important elements of social history that are at risk of going to the wall. They have formed a crucial source of study. They reflect very much our culture and a unique form of communication. All at risk. In his essay, The Postman's Budget, the 19th century writer Douglas Jerrold alludes to the affection people held for the post office. Thus, he writes, a strange volume of life in the daily packet of the postman. External love and instant payment. And a similar sentiment is contained in Longfellow's poem, Dedication. where he sums up the warm feeling of connection that is unique to corresponders. Thus, he writes, kind messages that pass from land to land, kind letters that betray the heart's deep history, in which we feel the pressure of a hand, one touch of fire, and all the rest is mystery. So, let's read some quotations. Quotation one. And this is about the habit of correspondence. Correspondences are like small cloves before the invention of suspenders. It is impossible to keep them up. Sydney Smith, English clergyman and celebrated essayist and wit of the Regency era. Quotation two. This is about connection. Sir, more than kisses, letters mingle souls, for thus friends absent speak. John Donne, verse letter to Sir Henry Wotton. Sixteenth century, 1598, actually. Quotation three. Again, about the sentiment of letters. You bid me burn your letters, but I must forget you first. John Adams, letter to Abigail Adams. John Adams, founding father of the United States and second president. His wife was his closest advisor, and that was written in 1776. Quotation four. And this is the centrality of storytelling contained in a letter. The advantages of the letter system of telling a story, passing of the disadvantages, are that hearing what one side has to say, you are led constantly to the imagination of what the other side must be feeling, and at last are anxious to know if the other side does really feel what you imagine. Thomas Hardy, Notebook, 1878. Quotation 5. How letters can be revealing. In a man's letters, you know, madam, his soul lies naked. His letters are only the mirror of his breast. Whatever passes within him is shown undisguised in its natural process. Nothing is invented, nothing distorted. You see systems in their elements. You discover actions in their motives. Samuel Johnson, letter to Mrs. Hester Thrale, T-H-R-A-L-E, later Piozzi, 1777. Quotation 6. A wry comment. Life is too precious to be spent in this weaving and unweaving of false impressions, and it is better to live quietly under some degree of misrepresentation than to attempt to remove it by the uncertain process of letter writing. Wait for it, George Eliot. Letter to Mrs. Peter Taylor, 1856. Mrs. Peter Taylor, née Clementine, a women's right activist. Quotation 7.

0: the point. No arts, no letters, no society. And which is worst of all, continual fear and danger of violent death. And the life of man, solitary, poor, nasty, brutish, and short. So again, it's about communication. Thomas Hobbes, Hobbes, English philosopher, from Leviathan, 1651. And quotation 8. Humour. I've made this letter longer than usual, only because I have not had the time to make it shorter. Blaise Pascal, French philosopher. Letters Provenciales, a series of 18 polemical letters, 1657. And lastly, quotation 9. I have to say sentiment, that word again. But very genuine. My spelling is wobbly. It's good spelling, but it wobbles. And letters get in the wrong places. Winnie the Pooh, A.A. Milne, 1926. Quotation sources, Bartlett, Don, Enchanter, Pascal, Oxford, Adams, Eliot, Hobbes, Smith, Oxford Literary, Hardy, Pan, Milne, Penguin, Johnson.
1: Thanks, Peter. So we're going to get probably cut off in our prime very shortly because, for once, and I'm sure if Jonathan's listening to this, he's going to be really impressed, but for once, we've not overrun on any of our pieces. And now, so, you know, we're not going to be halfway through a poem when the preset theme tune starts to kick in, but it will kick in. In a couple of minutes' time. But before it does, while I was just checking to see if there was anything else that I'd missed or something that we should have mentioned. Oh, one thing that I did want to mention tonight is let me just get the right piece. This is something that one of our other sometime presenters, Angela Dye, who you may remember used to do a show straight after us on, I can't remember what it was called, but it was on poetry and local poets, and she had some, you know, fantastic guests. Well, Angela quite often gets involved with the Faversham Literary Festival and runs poetry events on the Fringe Festival part of that. But she has organised something called the Or Artist in the Woods. Now, this is, let me just get the information, sent it through to me the other day. She copied me in, and I just need to find it again. Here we are. So it's called, why does Facebook take ages to load when you're in a hurry? Artists in the Woods is on Sunday, July the 19th, the week on Sunday. We have a lovely spot with picnic tables. This is happening, I think it's the Gunpowder Mill. So she doesn't actually say, let me just scroll down to the bottom. So yeah, I think it's the woods around the Gunpowder Mill. Anyway, it is called Or Artists, Or, O-A-R-E, Artist in the Woods, and Sunday, the 19th of July, we have a lovely spot with picnic tables. We have space for workshops, picnics, storytelling, poetry, music. We will be one station along the route, and I can send a map of the route later. Okay, we don't. It was obviously just for me. I was trying to. We'll have a general open mic space too, and space for audiences to interact and chat with us, ask about books, have poems created for them. Some people will be able to perform. Anyway, it sounds absolutely fantastic. So check it out. Look that up online, or Artists in the Woods, Faversham. It will be probably on the Radio Faversham website as well. I'm just trying to see if there's anything else that she said about it. That gives you the idea, the general idea. So, sorry, it's a little bit throwing out there. But if it sounds like your kind of cup of tea, then check it out, because it sounds like it's going to be great. Okay, well, I would definitely am going to get cut off in my prime any second. I just wanted to say, I was going to read something out, which is a little bit controversial, but it's just all this stuff that is online at the moment about the by-election in Clacton and Binface, and there's some very, very funny stuff. So if you need a laugh, get online, have a look at some of the posts and some of the memes about that, because I'm just looking at it, it's hilarious. Anyway, so just to say goodbye from me, thank you for tuning in, and we shall see you next month, and thank you to Peter.
0: Thank you so much for listening. I do hope you've enjoyed.
1: Stay safe in the sun.
0: Bye-bye.
1: See you next month. Bye.
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1: Yes, indeed it is, and this is David Sells welcoming you to another edition of A Voice on the Street. Now, this week my guest is somebody quite fascinating, as you'll learn as we go along. His love is music. His love is whiskey. But he's got an interesting life, which includes, as a Ukrainian, going to Moscow to university for 6 years. So a warm, warm welcome to Eduardo Shifrin for joining me today. But I gather you're not in Moscow, you're not in London, you're not in Ukraine. Where are you, Eduardo?
2: I'm up high up in the mountains now, in the middle of snow hurricane.
1: A snow hurricane, and that's in France, you were telling me.
2: Yes, it's in France. Yes, the very strong wind and the snowfall.
1: Well, and compared with normal, how much worse is the weather than normal out there?
2: No, usually in the mountains, the weather is quite good. Right. But mountains are sometimes dangerous, you know. The weather might change abruptly. You must be careful.
1: A little bit like life, I think. Anyway, read what I've got here about you. You're an award-winning scientist and a businessman, and whiskey blues. And folks, whiskey, it's obviously the Irish type because it's got an E in it, is one of your passions. And whiskey blues is a modern blues rock classic, which comes out on the 26th of April. And of course, all the details, where you can find it, where you can download it, that will all be up on our website. Now, something I've got here, that the song was inspired by your love of whiskey, but also your vast experience inspired the lyrics and the refrain, "Whiskey blues is playing in my soul." You say, "I try not to write meaningless lyrics without a message. I am not interested in that. For me, the message, the lyric is very important." So taking that into account, Eduardo, if we go back, you say you were born in Ukraine. Tell me a little bit about your early life and how you became to be a metallurgist, for example.
2: Well, I was born in Ukraine. My family, my late father, Vladimir Shifrin, he used to work at the metallurgical mill. Later on, he became a professor, doctor of science in metallurgy. My late mother, Eugenia, also was a metallurgist. In Ukraine, last 3 years of secondary school, I attended the class with a deep learning of physics, and I was very successful. For the two consecutive years, I won Ukrainian Olympics in physics and participated successfully in the Soviet Union Olympics in physics. And then after, I went to Moscow and I attempted to enter one of the top physical universities in Moscow.
1: So when was it you went to Moscow?
2: 1977.
1: 1977. So that was pre-Perestroika.
2: Of course.
1: Yeah.
2: For the Brezhnev style. I got 24 points out of 25, and I was not accepted, despite the fact that the threshold was 13.
1: And why weren't you accepted?
2: Because I was Jewish, and at that time there was, let's say, tacit policy of the Communist Party to reduce the number of Jewish students in the top universities. So I was not accepted despite the fact that I was far higher than the threshold. But with these documents and with these points, I applied to another university, Moscow Steel and Alloys University, and was accepted. That's how I became a metallurgist. Maybe it was a fate because my late father and my late mother, they were metallurgists.
1: I mean, a lot of things run into blood in families, and I've met them, and that includes music, doesn't it? I mean, as I said, I interviewed Susie Quattro recently, who comes from a hugely musical family, but I've never met anybody where metallurgy ran into family. I mean, you're a prize winner. I'd like to know more about the prizes you've won, but is it a very narrow, specialist, close-knit field, a family in business or in science, as well as just a family?
2: I've told you that as a schoolboy, I won two times in two consecutive years the Ukraine Olympics in physics. And then it's much later on in 2005, I was awarded the State Prize of Ukraine because me and my late father Vladimir, we wrote a metallurgical textbook in Ukrainian language, and for that we received the State Prize of Ukraine in science.
1: Right, so you got that working with your father. Apart from the metallurgy, what other...
2: It was a great privilege for me, yes.
1: Yeah, I'm sure it was. But what other influences, positive influences did he have? Did he have a love of music? Did your mother have a love of music?
2: Sure, my parents they loved jazz. So I grew up surrounded by the music of jazz in my family. And then when I was in the musical school, they sent me for 7 years. And in musical school, they didn't teach jazz. So I played jazz aside from the curriculum of the musical school on the piano.
1: So you spent 7 years at a music school?
2: Yes, in the Soviet Union, yes. It was a very, very tough, school, because we were taught all the subjects, theory of music, solfeggio, playing, and everything. 7 years, you know.
1: And that was in the Soviet Union that you went to the music
2: school? Yes, it was the time of the Soviet Union. Of course, I went there when I was seven, and I finished the school when I was 14.
1: Right.
2: And in 1974.
1: And your parents were still living in Ukraine then? Were you
2: born? Yes, they've been living in Ukraine all their life. They never left Ukraine.
1: So what made them send you to a Russian school at seven, and you decided to go to a university in Moscow?
2: Not a Russian school, musical school. They sent me the musical school in Ukraine when I was seven.
1: In Ukraine. Sorry, I thought you said that was in... Right, okay. So that was in Ukraine. And,
2: of course.
1: Yeah, and so then you went to Moscow when you were 10.
2: No, I went to Moscow after I graduated from secondary school in 1977. I was 17 years old.
1: Okay, so, yeah, you were 17, I guess.
2: And I spent 6 years in the Moscow University, and then I returned to Ukraine to work in the metallurgical mill.
1: And how was your interest in music at that stage? Was it just something sort of a back burner hobby, or were you passionate about it?
2: I very rarely approached the piano at that time because I was busy with my work, with my PhD, then with the business. So it was very, very rarely, like maybe once in 3-4 months I played a little bit, that's it. But I've listened to the music. I never parted with music. I listened to it, I was aware of all this, all the new developments, rock groups, disco styles, everything. I never stopped because I love music.
1: Yeah.
2: I played rarely, but I've been listening.
1: And was it something in the family that there was always music on at home? And
2: ironically, my late parents, they didn't play any instrument, but my grandma, her name was Rose, she didn't have any musical education. But he just played piano because she had a good pitch, and she played piano without any kind of education.
1: And is that how and why you became trained on the piano, classical piano,
2: yes,
1: as a child?
2: Yes, 7 years, I told you, school.
1: Yeah. Okay, well, that's great. And what we're going to do is take a break now and play our first piece of music, which does seem rather apt because your life to me is incredible. Not just the fact that you were born in a country that's now suffering terrible atrocities and the links back into Russia and to Moscow, but because you've gone from the world of metallurgy into the world of music with clearly such success. So let's play Andy Williams and the Impossible Dream.

0: Well, there we had it. Andy Williams and the Impossible Dream. And when I'm looking here at what Eduardo has achieved, it's quite remarkable. Did you ever have a sort of dream, an ambition, a passion, or did it evolve rather more quietly?
1: Are you asking about the music?
0: Well, about both.
1: About music, you know, I'm a man of ambition, of course, and I try to be also a man of action, because ambition without action never bears fruit, you know. So I did my PhD. It was my ambition that I develop the business. It was also my ambition. At a certain stage in 2002, I started my religious studies, and I published the book on Kabbalah and information theory on Amazon. It's on Amazon, From Infinity to Man, and another book for kids, Travels with Sushi in the Land of Mai. It was also my ambition. And from time to time, I wrote lyrics, but it never ever crossed my mind to compose music, because I thought that I would never do it. I ask my wife often, I cannot imagine which kind of brain one should have to compose the music. But all of a sudden, I started composing. That's interesting.
0: Was there a catalyst? Was there something that...
1: I can put it this way. I didn't decide to compose music. I decided to create a message. And message has a components, the music, lyrics, vocal, and what's most important, the spirit. My understanding of art in general is that art is successful when it reaches the stage of holism. Holism means that the whole is the bigger than the sum of its parts.
0: Right.
1: So in a composition, you have music, lyrics, vocal, and must be spirits. If you manage to achieve it, then the whole is bigger than the sum of the parts. That's a holism. And that's a success. I'm not sure that I'd achieved it, of course. Jury's still out, but I tried.
0: Right. And if I come back to your book, From Infinity to Man, give us a little bit of background on it and the spirit, the message that conveys.
1: There is a Jewish mystical teaching, Kabbalah, which actually deep, deep understanding of the Bible. Kabbalah have been developed during the millennia, and is written in a very, very allegorical and complicated language. And the Jewish people and other people of our days, they have no time to delve into this very difficult and writings. And when I started studying Kabbalah, I realized, because I have a scientific background, that Kabbalah is deeply scientific. Never ever crossed anybody's mind to put together mysticism and science, because mysticism is translated from Latin like anti-scientific thing.
0: Yeah.
1: So I attempted to put together anti-scientific and scientific, because what is anti-scientific today might be very, very scientific tomorrow. There are many examples in the history of science about that. And another goal was to reformulate the ancient teaching using our modern day knowledge and terminology and make it accessible for our contemporaries to read. So that I developed a theory of Kabbalah of information, and I published the book. It was, let's say, an adventure for me. I never ever published and wrote books before, but the book is a success. It's a bestseller of Amazon, unexpectedly. And many people approach me when I give lectures and say, thank you, because this book is very useful for us. I'm very happy about that. And after that, I published more than 50 articles. I have a personal page in Jerusalem Post magazine on Kabbalah and information. And recently, just 1 month ago, I've started compiling them into the new book.
0: Right. And when will the new book be coming out?
1: Well, according to the plan, by the end of the year.
0: by the end of this year. So you've got this, your first debut record coming out, the single Whiskey Blues, on the 26th of April. And as I said, all the details will be on our website, so you can find out where to download it. And then at the end of the year, you'll have your second book out. What sort of thing do you do in life to relax? How do you take a day off?
1: That's a good question. Look, I have a lot of things on my agenda. Business, family, Kabbalah, science studies, music, sport. I'm fond of sport.
0: What is your favorite sport? What do you follow?
1: The last 15 years I've been doing power yoga.
0: Power? I've never heard of power yoga. What does power yoga involve?
1: Power yoga, that means that the beauty of yoga is that it has a skeleton, yes? That certain sequence of asanas and positions, but it's not written in stone. You can add something, what you want. For example, we add power exercises to the classical yoga stuff. I do martial arts. I ski.
0: When the weather lets you.
1: Yeah, when the weather lets me. Mountain skiing, yes. I've been skiing the last 27 years. I do sport like 5-6 times a week.
0: Really?
1: Yeah, so I have a lot of things on my agenda. And when you change, let's say, your activity, you relax. But in the evening, exactly like in my song, I would like to take a shot of whiskey, not a lot, just 1-2 shots, that's it. That relaxes me in the evening.
0: Well,
1: after the difficult day, the days could be different, you know?
0: Yeah, we have this expression in England forever. I don't know whether you've come across it before, but a change is as good as a rest. And as somebody who has many different interests in life, that all day long I'm doing, changing from one thing to another, I totally understand what you mean when you say changing to something is giving you a rest, it's giving you a fresh...
1: Now, the problem, David, is, and that's a fact now, scientifically established, that stress is very harmful. But we cannot measure the stress like we can measure blood pressure or temperature. That's the problem. We don't know. And sometimes we feel stressed when the stress is strong. But sometimes we don't feel actually the stress, but it is still there. So it's very important to relax at the end of the day, you know, very important, to be ready for the new dawn.
0: And you do that with a couple of whiskeys. I love the advice.
1: No, I'm not a propagandist of the alcohol consumption. Please understand me correctly. Right. Because what's good for one person might be harmful for another. So it's not a propaganda.
0: Yeah,
1: it's look, I do believe, and there are many scientific studies, that a glass of wine or 40 grams of strong alcohol is not harmful, but useful. It's not my invention. There are a lot of studies being conducted, but for some people it could be bad. So I'm not, let's say, a guru recommending people do it. I do it, yes, for me it's good.
0: We're all different.
1: People should decide for themselves, you know.
0: Well, my dad, who's long since dead, but when he had his first heart attack, which was a pretty major one, the doctor said, well, we're going to give you something called warfarin, which is rat poison, in a minor dose, to thin the blood. Alternatively, you could just have a large whiskey before you go to bed at night, and it'll do the same thing. So the whiskey is thinning the blood and calming, and as you say,
1: absolutely. But again, let's say it depends on quantity. You know, like everything in life, one drop of snake poison is a medicine. Two drops is a poison. It's death.
0: That's right. Exactly as it is with warfarin.
1: Same with whiskey. Yes. One shot is good for your health. Maybe 2-3 shots, they're not good for your health. It's a general rule of life. There is always an optimal balance, which is very difficult to reach, you know, in everything.
0: Absolutely true. So now we're coming to the end of the second part of this program, and we're going to play your first musical choice, which is The Cage. Tell us a little bit about why you've chosen The Cage, Eduardo.
1: The Cage, if you take my album, The Cage is outstanding in genre and in lyrics. It's very strong, I believe it's very strong anti-war and anti-violence message.
0: And we could all use an anti-violence message. So let's listen to The Cage.

0: Well, there we have it, the cage. And you know why Eduardo chose it. And as you folks know out there, I never know where these conversations are going to go. And one of the things that I found very interesting was the story of Infinity to Man there. So as Eduardo said, you can actually get that on Amazon if you would like to have a read of that. But some years later, it says here in the research, you returned to playing music and you radically changed your mindset. Research and life experiences have now culminated in the Schifrin Allowance, and your first ever album is intoxicating rock, blues, and romantic balladry, all of which you composed. So what were the experiences, Eduardo, that you were bringing together? You've mentioned bringing the spirit in. Explain to us where your mind was going with this, how you created it.
1: You know, my life was not, let's say, monotonous. It is a very bumpy ride, because I worked in the, let's say, in the jungles, in Russia, in Ukraine, and I experienced many challenges and many crises in life. And also what affected me strongly, it's a deep, deep religious study and Kabbalah study, because Kabbalah considers, let's say, our universe is just a part of the bigger, bigger thing, big creation. And when you study Kabbalah deep, you have a chance to look at our universe from outside. Not exactly from the God's view, of course, but from outside, not from inside. The example is like a fish in the pond. Our famous example of Plato, the man who was born in the cave. He was born in the cave and he doesn't know that there is light somewhere. That's what Plato said, you know. Fish in the pond, she's not aware about the world outside of the pond. So we are inside our material reality, and sometimes we are not aware about other realities. Kabbalah helps you to break the wall and to have an outside look. It changes your mind radically and differently. It changes your understanding of the world. Because there are basic questions put forward by famous scientists. Why there is something rather than nothing? How should we live? Do we have a freedom of choice? So I tried to address these issues in my lyrics, in my compositions. Anti-war, so I gave it a thought. Are we destined to live in a paradigm of war and a bloodshed and fighting for the resources? Is there any other way? I'm not saying that I came up with the final answers, but I tried to send a message.
0: Okay, if I pick up,
1: I understand it.
0: If I pick up on this being born in the cave and so on, okay, I am older than you, but it's probably the last 25 years which have seen.
1: That's a famous Plato's example.
0: But it's probably the last 25 years that have seen a phenomenal change in communication. Social media means nobody lives in the dark in a cave anymore, but what they receive, the information they receive, the quality of it, if we look at the situation in Ukraine and Russia, the information that's coming out of Moscow, I would say most people around the world just don't believe, but there are people believing it. How do you think social media is changing the world, and particular in relation to the sort of scientific analysis that you've just been talking about?
1: Excuse me, David, I would disagree a little bit.
0: Social media,
1: yes, are very helpful in terms of the transmission of the amounts of information. Sometimes helpful, sometimes harmful. But still, we live in the cave. When I said we live in a cave, that means we live inside our material reality. Social media, they don't help us to have an outside look on our universe. No. They bring us more information. We are more, let's say, well aware of what's going on, but still inside our material reality. We don't look at it from outside. But social media are not helpful here.
0: It's not helpful. So...
1: In this aspect, they are not helpful. No. They help us to know, let's say, know more, be aware, but still inside the pond, inside the cave. We are more informed about what's going on inside the cave but they don't give us a possibility to have an outside look on our cave.
0: But are we looking into other people's caves or in a bigger cave because of social media?
1: Yes, yes, yes. We are more aware of what's going on in the myriad of caves, but still in the caves.
0: As a scientist, how do you feel about the level of quality of information? Now, if I pick a scientific textbook out from the library and read it, and it's an acknowledged scientist, okay, there may be some opinion and deduction in it, but I know that it's based on fact and it's honest. If I look at something on social media, frankly, I'm never sure. How do you... Is it honest enough? Let's put the question that way.
1: Look, I'm not involved in the social media, to be honest, Facebook and Instagram and Twitter, no. But it's in everything in life, the information revolution has its upside and downside. It's a double-edged sword. As a scientist, it's very convenient for me. I can find the scientific information at a click on my personal computer. It saves a lot of time. I remember the times when I was doing my PhD in the late 80s, so I had to go to the library and spend hours and hours looking for the books. Now it's much faster, it's much better. So that's a huge advantage of the information revolution. But it comes at a price. There is a lot of spam, a lot of unnecessary information. People waste their time sitting and searching this, let's say, absolutely unnecessary sites and blah blah blah. They don't have much time for reading. They don't have much time to take care of their loved one. You know, so that's a price of that. One must be very careful how to work with that.
0: Very careful indeed. I totally agree with that. Well, let's take your second choice of music now, which is unconditional. Give me the background to that and why you've chosen that for us today.
1: That's a very interesting story. How did I write this composition? You know, some compositions took me weeks to write and prepare. And this composition I wrote in 15 minutes.
0: Wow.
1: Since I give lectures from time to time, and my English, I'm not an English native speaker, so I decided to take lessons of the public speaking skills in London with a very good teacher. Her name is Kate Gilbert. And during one of the lessons, she told me, you know what, as an exercise, in your thoughts, you could please go back to the apartment where you was born. And please recall everything there, what you can. I mean, the furniture, the colors of the walls, everything there. I was born in the semi-underground apartment, comprises one room and a kitchen. And we were six people there, my grannies, my parents, in one room. I remember the legs passing by. From the window, I saw the legs passing by because it was semi-underground, yeah. You know. And, you know, I went back to my apartment after 60 years, and all of a sudden I recalled every smallest details, everything. What was on the table, what was on the left-hand side, the color of the curtains, and my grannies, who loved me unconditionally, I still remember it because they loved me. So all of a sudden I had a fantastic feeling of warmth and love.
0: Yeah.
1: I went back home, and in 15 minutes, I wrote Unconditional and musics and lyrics.

and the battle's uphill. When the time is a foe, when my soul is surrounded by fire, I go back in my thoughts to the place where I lived, where love has never been subject to.

0: Well, there we had it, Unconditional. And what a moving story. It was the build-up to what inspired the writing of that in 15 minutes. And I, as some of you know, grew up in one room with my mum and dad in a house shared with his brother. I can't remember the colour of the curtains, though, Eduardo. You've beaten me on that one. Lots of things I remember. Not
1: you can still try.
0: I can try. In fact, now, we must have had curtains. You've made me wonder whether we had any curtains, but I'm sure we did. But there we go. But that was 1940s London, a different place. So let's concentrate a little bit more on the song and on whiskey. The first thing I'd like to ask you, which I did touch on earlier, is whiskey has got an E in it, so that's Irish, not Scottish. What what prompted that?
1: My favorite whiskey is Macallan.
0: Ah! Hey, we're on the same page here. I love it.
1: The second favorite is Balvenie.
0: That's good, yeah.
1: That's it. I drink whiskey straight. No ice, nothing.
0: If you talk to the old guys in the distilleries up in Scotland, they do say you should have a tiny piece of ice in it. Just to take the
1: Yes, I visited some distilleries, yes. Either piece of ice or a few drops of water on the surface to, you know, to open the smell, you know, to smell it. I don't do it, to be honest. I just drink it straight.
0: Well, I'm going to make an age admission here that I have always drunk it straight, exactly as you describe and you do, until probably I was about your age, probably 10, 12 years ago, that I did start having a drop of a tiny piece of ice in it.
1: It's a matter of taste. If you like it, why not? What's the problem?
0: I found that otherwise it wasn't good for my stomach. I was getting a burning, whereas that little bit of ice just took the edge off. So
1: fantastic. Yeah. It's a matter of taste, David, of course. As indeed, there is nothing wrong with it.
0: As indeed it is everything. So in here it

0: talks about a driving rhythm. What prompted you to write this? Where did you get the inspiration, the idea, the passion?
1: You know, there is an eternal question. What came first? Egg or chicken, you know?
0: Yeah.
1: Eternal question.
0: Well, I know you'd had a couple of glasses of whiskey before you wrote it over the last however many years, so...
1: No, look, the same with the compositions. What comes first, lyrics or music? In my case, definitely lyrics. If I have an idea of the song, like it seems to me meaningful lyrics, then I compose the music. Lyrics comes first because I would like to send the message. I tried not to write meaningless lyrics, you know. So when it crossed my mind to send this message, then I composed the Whiskey Blues.
0: Yeah. Why was it Whiskey Blues and not, I don't know, anything else on earth that you could have thought?
1: Whiskey Blues because it's about my life.
0: Right.
1: Because I told you in the evening I have a shot of whiskey.
0: Right. Well, I am going to share something with our listeners now. I'm racking my brains, but I don't remember ever doing this before, interviewing somebody. Well, obviously not by Zoom, because Zoom's relatively recent, but interviewing somebody for a radio station who is smoking. So can we look forward to a future track about smoking?
1: You never know, but in Whiskey Blues, in the second verse, say the morning coffee and cigarette.
0: The morning coffee and cigarette.
1: And cigarette. I'm afraid, of course, that I will be accused by the general public of the propaganda of unhealthy lifestyle, you know, but that's my life. I don't recommend smoking and drinking to anybody. It's very personal, you know.
0: Well, there's that great old expression, isn't there? Do as I say, not as I do.
1: No. In this case, it's not a hypocrisy. I like it, but people should decide for themselves. Definitely, there are scientific facts that smoking is not good. Definitely, that's true. And excessive drinking is not good. But one shot could be very useful. Again, that's very personal. I decided it for myself, but everybody should decide for himself, for herself. You know.
0: Yeah. Well, as I said, my father was actually told a shot of whiskey would do him good to keep his blood thin after his heart attack. So it does have a medicinal when taken in moderation. There's a Churchill quote going through my mind about champagne and moderation.
1: Churchill is not a good example for moderation. Churchill is my hero. I admire him, you know. Yeah. But he, let's say, ruined all the medical advices. He did everything he was a contrarian, you know.
0: Yeah.
1: He was under stress. He was overweight. He consumed a lot of alcohol and smoked a lot of cigars. And he lived to the good age of 93, let's say, without dementia and other problems.
0: Yeah. Yeah.
1: That goes against all the medical recommendations.
0: It's the exception that proves the rule.
1: Yeah. But again, that's very personal because there are many factors, genetics, and of which we are not aware of, to be honest.
0: We're becoming increasingly aware, and we haven't got time to talk about it, but I remember back to my great-grandfather, and I've got grandchilden, so I've got only 5-6 generations I can see. And genetics, I am beginning to think, leap generations.
1: Yeah, you're right.
0: It goes 1, 3, 5, 2, 4, 6, etc. But that's another whole subject. Definitely one for the scientists. So we are coming then to the end of the program. A fascinating discussion so far, and I wish we could go on, but alas, we can't, because we want to listen to Whiskey Blues by Eduardo Shiffrin.

0: So there we had it, Whiskey Blues. Wow, what a track, what a song, and what an interview. In so little time, we've covered so much. I look forward to seeing the track do as well, or not, if not better, than From Infinity to Man. Thank you so much for being with me today, Eduardo.
1: Good to see you too, David. Thank you very much for inviting me.
0: And so, guys, I hope you all have a wonderful week. And, you know, do remember, whilst I hope you're okay, it is okay not to be okay. And if you're seriously not okay, then you can always ring Samaritans on 116 123. That's 116 123. Or you can email Joe, that's J-O, at samaritans.org. So have a great week. And as always, I sign out with the trolls. Take care.
2: Looking up at a sunny sky, so shiny and blue, and there's a butterfly. Well, isn't that a super fantastic sign? 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

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I'm David Cloak playing a song that was, well, third time lucky, released in 1992, 93 and 1994, eventually getting to number four in 1994. And before that, a song when I first heard it, and here we go, taking you back now to Paul Gambaccini's American Countdown show. That's the first time I ever heard Roxette and The Look, and it blew me away. What a great song. Number 7, 1989, and this is a 1980 classic from Roxy Music, same

0: The analog years from agesradio.com, Roxy Music, same old scene, 1980. Number 12, also used in, remember Gene Hunt? Yeah. Ashes to Ashes, bit of Fire Up the Quattro. Dave Edmonds with Girls Talk, second biggest song after I Hear You Knocking. It got to number 4 in 1979. And there, the Caribbean's first international recording star, Millie, or Millie Small, and My Boy Lollipop.
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6: It was just another day. 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But then, just around the corner, came the unexpected. 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

More about the Analog Ears, just check out our websites, agesradio.com. I'm pushing the link for the Analog Ears. This is David Cloke playing a one-hit wonder. Second attempt at getting that, though. 1986, number 11 song for Hayward and Roses. And staying in the 1980s with a guy who has a string of amazing hits, amazing awards, and for some reason went a bit Rick Astley, in my opinion. This is Jose Feliciano.

0: Jose Feliciano? Absolutely is. 1989. I'm Never Gonna Change. And its chart position? Absolutely nowhere.
1: The analog years.
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So the analog ears from agesradio.com plays you Sheryl Crow, All I Wanna Do. And there's Sophie B. Hawkins. Her first hit in the UK got to number 14 with Damn, I Wish I Was Your Lover. And if you're wondering what

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Great songs from the 1960s up to the mid-1990s with Carole King, It's Too Late. Number one in the US in 1971, also got to number six in the UK, and covered by countless numbers of people, including, I think, one of the most memorable, Dina Carroll, in 1991. And there, Leo Sayer, Can't Stop Loving You, 1978, number six. And I do remember a former Radio 1 DJ called Paul Burnett introducing that on Top of the Pops back then. Yes, one of my elderly DJ stories. I had the great pleasure of working with Paul Burnett in the late 1980s. And I have to say, what a gentleman and what a really funny man.

a song recorded at the Royal Albert Hall in London, and got knocked off the top spot at Christmas in 1991 by the re-release of Queen's Bohemian Rhapsody, but it did get to number one the week before. George Michael and Elton John, I Won't Let the Sun Go Down on Me. Before that, from 1989, number three hit in the early autumn for Madonna and Cherish on the Analog Years. This is David Cloak. Thank you very much indeed for your company. We'll end this hour with a number 17 1985 hit from the Pointer Sisters.

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7: We certainly do. This is David Cloak. Welcome to another hour of the analog years. Great songs from the 60s to the mid-1990s. And dust off your dancing shoes now.

bringing back memories of me waddling around a dance floor. It wasn't a pretty sight, I can tell you. A hat full of number ones for Hadaway, What Is Love. Only number two, pipped at the post in 1993. Alexander O'Neill had most of his success, I should say, in the UK with 14 top 40 singles. His biggest hit was number four, 1987, with Criticize. And there, the Gibson Brothers, bit more of a disco hit than a chart hit, only got to number 41 in 1978 with Cuba. On the analog years, this is David Cloak. Welcome aboard. Here's Rufus and Chaka Khan.

great. It's absolutely superb. And this service supports community radio. AgesRadio.com, The Analog Years. I'm David Cloak, playing a few classics for this hour's The Analog Years. Ain't Nobody, Rufus and Chaka Khan from 1983, got to number 8. There was also a remix in 1988 which reached number 6. And remember, if you'd like to get hold of us, perhaps choose a tune or give us a few comments, we'd love to hear from you. 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

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Still remember that as just being superb. Before that, Marillion with Kaylee, number two hit from their 1985 album Misplaced Childhood. 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

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Well, my first concert, I was probably a little bit later on in life. I was 19 years old. Yeah, a bit of a late starter on the old concerts. But it was Level 42 at the Brighton Centre. They were amazing. I was absolutely blown away. Loved them ever since. From 1986, leaving me now, got to number 15. And I'm led to believe, and I don't know how true this still is, but apparently at one time that was Bruno Brooks's favourite song.

0: 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I'm David Cloke with the Human League, right at the tail end of our Analog Years. 1995 got to number 6, and they're a band with their first hit, number 19 hit in 1978, Squeeze, Take Me, I'm Yours. Do you realise that to date they've gone through 27 current and past members?
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4: Animals can't speak to drivers. But if they could, they would be asking us, telling us by the sounds of it, to put our litter and fruit waste in the bin. Because roadside litter kills an estimated 3 million animals every year. No wonder they sound miffed. So let's lend them a paw. Let's take our rubbish with us and bin it properly. National Highways. And what's that? They said thanks very much.
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Wherever you're listening, thank you very much for listening. I'm David Clone. Great songs from the 60s right through to the mid-1990s. Steely Dan, Haitian Divorce. Would you believe that that was their highest charting single? Number 17, 1976. Everybody thinks it's reeling in the ears, and it's not. That got nowhere in the charts, which is a great shame. And there, number one for 4 weeks, 1983 from Synchronicity. Every Breath You Take from The Police. Well, that's it. That's another Analog Years in the can. I'm David Clone. Thanks very much for your company. I'll leave you with a song that was a top 20 hit in the US in 1985. Got nowhere in the UK, but it is such a great radio song. And stand by for the air guitar moment right at the end of this song.

0: 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Well, just for now.
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4: 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The coverage given to the residents of Faversham and surrounding areas has enabled the social media presence to grow rapidly. Instagram has over 2,400 followers, Facebook over 1,100 followers, but over 300,200 views per month, cross-posted to 10 groups, including Faversham's music venues, W3 Kent Gigs, Faversham Residence Group, and many others. So therefore reaching out to over 70,000 music fans. So thank you, Jenny, for that. It is really appreciated.
5: 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The Beard Conspiracy are at McNaid starting at 6:30 p.m. Matt Brooks is at the Limes, and the Red Hot Chili Players are at the Quay, and both of these start at 8 p.m. The Chews are at the Market Inn, and Acadum are at the Sun Inn, and both of those start at 8:30 p.m. Saturday the 11th of July. In Whitstable at 180 Cromwell Road, Craft Love Market is open from 10 a.m. to 3 p.m. Live music for a Saturday with the Real Faversham Gigs Guide. 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Live music all day from 12 till 6 p.m. Double or Nothing Duo are at the Railway. Nick Bennett is at Baltic House, and both of these start at 7 p.m. Millie Cooper is at the Limes, and she starts at 8 p.m. Sunday the 12th of July. At the Royal Cinema, National Theatre Live, Playboy of the Western World 2026, and that's on at 4 p.m. and there's a 15 rating. In Whitstable at 180 Cromwell Road, Craft Love Market is on, and that opens from 10 a.m. till 3 p.m. Live music for Sunday with the Real Faversham Gigs Guide. As Is Now are at McNaid Hot Barn starting at 1 p.m. Adam Green are at Baltic House starting at 2 p.m. Groove Shack is at the Market Inn, and that's from 2:30 p.m. Hullabaloo is at the Red Lion in Herne Hill starting at 3 p.m. And Last Orders are at the Quay starting at 6 p.m. And of course, you can check out the websites for all these events. thealex.org.uk/events, 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
9: Hey, you! Don't watch that! Watch this! This is the heavy, heavy monster sound. The nuttiest sound around. So if you're coming off the street and you're beginning to feel the heat, well, listen, Buster, you better start to move your feet to the rockin'est, rock-steady beat of madness.

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